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0: universities as the enemy they are. We must start attacking legislatively. We must start attacking the university system in this country as if it's the enemy within, because it is. We have a million data points to prove to that, or to that point to that, and that's fact. All right, we have to talk emails, Little Debbie, a couple other things. Before we get to those things, let me get to you. Well, I don't want to get to you. I want you to start taking some natural herbal supplements for me. I am telling you what has worked for me. My energy levels are what they were when I was 25 at this point in time. And you know what it's like when you're 45. You don't sleep as well anymore. When you're 65, you don't sleep that well at all. But my energy levels are still high. My mood is great, as you can tell, most of the time. Why? I take a male vitality stack from Chalk every single day. No matter how old you are, you can have energy again. 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I love a good nap myself. 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And you can do this naturally. We're talking, by the way, a 20% increase in your T levels in 90 days with the male vitality stack. Ladies, they have female vitality stacks for you. They have chocolate powder for the morning. Start your day with Chalk. 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C-H-O-Q. 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We'll be back.
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0: people can't find jobs. More jobs have been created in this economy than any time in American history. But there are people who can't find jobs, and it's difficult. And what do? You keep at it. Or you take a job that you think is below your level. That's beneath you. I've had to do those things, and that's what you do. And then you learn. You learn to do other things. Maybe you need to go in another direction. Maybe you need to change your approach to something. That's how you live. That's how you experience things. Nobody's saying they're not feeling bad for your situation. They're saying work your way out of it. Work your way out of it. Well, look at this, Mr. Producer. Bill Ackman says that socialism is a disaster. I never knew that. Did you know that? Wow, let me write that down. Anyway, we'll be right back.
1: Mark Levin.
2: Kernza, a perennial grain that provides multiple benefits. Hello, I'm Megan Grebner with Healthy Living on Brownfield. Kernza is a grain that's harvested from intermediate wheatgrass. While it's native to Europe and Western Asia, it's actually been adapted for grain production in the United States. Chris Marion with the Michael Fields Agricultural Institute details what it is and how it's used.
3: Kernza has more protein and less gluten and a ton of flavor. Although if you're consuming heritage wheat, they certainly have a lot of flavor. But if you were to compare it to like a white or unbleached flour that you can get in any grocery store, Kernza will taste more cinnamony. I would say it has like a kind of a warm, nutty, cinnamony flavor. Really, really, really nice for things like cookies and breads that don't necessarily need the gluten. There are people who are doing a great job with raising bread that is made from Kernza, but it's more of a challenge. So it's quite delicious. What is wonderful about Kernza is it's got 10-foot roots, so it behaves more like we think of prairie plants in that way, really digging into the soil, holding the soil in place.
2: I'm Megan Grebner with Healthy Living on Brownfield.
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6: Lows around 65 tonight under partly cloudy skies. Winds out of the south, 5 to 10 miles per hour. A mix of clouds and sun, tomorrow 90. Lows sit down to about 61 tomorrow night, mainly clear skies. I'm meteorologist Jennifer Wojcicki for News Talk WJAG AM 780 and 105.9 FM. Currently, it's 70 degrees.
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7: I'm Sue Gossman. Primary night in Tennessee. Senator Marsha Blackburn has won the Republican primary for governor.
8: Our work is much bigger than any one candidate or one campaign. We absolutely have to unite as a party and defeat the Democrats.
7: Blackburn will face Memphis City Councilwoman Jerry Green in November. President Trump signing a pair of executive orders today aimed at reining in birthright citizenship and curbing so-called birth tourism into the U.S.
9: It's become a big business, and we're ending that business.
7: And the latest executive orders will likely face legal challenges. And a Senate committee has voted to hold Dr. Anthony Fauci in contempt of Congress over his refusal to answer questions about the handling of the COVID-19 pandemic. 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
2: All right, here is Lisa from Animal Shelter of Northeast Nebraska. 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
3: Hello.
2: 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The annual Barbecue is coming up on September the 27th. So like you say, save the date, right?
3: So just remember, it's going to be 11 to 3. Don't forget about the famous Barbecue pork sandwiches. So the same as last year, we had the kids' zone, but this year is free. 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We're going to have raffle prizes, demonstrations, and my favorite, most exciting part of this year is we're going to have corgi races.
2: Corgi races? 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Corgi races at Animal Shelter of Northeast Nebraska's annual Barbecue, and it's going to be at the Warhorse Center in Norfolk on September the 27th. 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
5: Optimism with a warning. I'm Chris DeMeo, Fox News. President Trump says he wants to secure a peace deal with Iran, but warns bombings could resume. Fox's Peter Ducey reports.
6: He is disputing reports the U.S. has cleaned out precision surface-to-surface missiles with this Truth Social post. The U.S. has massive amounts of munitions, especially of certain types. Additionally, large amounts are being manufactured and shipped to the U.S. as needed. Defense companies are building the largest number of plants and factories in our country's history. The leakers of these treasonous statements are being hunted down. Long-term jail sentences will be sought. In a separate post, he also just said he thinks Pete Hegseth is doing a great job. And now for the first time, the Iranians on their side of the table are offering up specifics about a deal to reopen the Strait of Hormuz.
5: The president maintains the U.S. will not allow Iran to have a nuclear weapon in any agreement, but it's still not clear what Iran is willing to accept. Left-wing political streamer Hassan Piker is becoming more influential in the Democratic Party politics after endorsing several socialist candidates.
7: Hassan Piker is also playing a larger role in this year's midterms. He's only 35 years old, but he's become a celebrity on the left, but also vilified on the right because of some of his past comments, especially about 9/11. Piker recently joined with squad member Congresswoman Ilhan Omar to rally for State Assemblywoman Francesca Hong in Milwaukee, the self-proclaimed Democratic Socialist, who is leading in the gubernatorial primary polls. Piker also helped boost Abdul El-Sayed, who won the Michigan Democratic Senate primary this week. Some Democrats fear, though, the party's pull to the far left could be a major problem for how voters see them nationally. Republicans, including President Trump, appear to be thrilled with the outcome, arguing voters are going to embrace their message over socialism.
5: Fox's Mark Meredith. Democrats socialists picked up several wins in New York earlier this year. 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
5: Tennessee holding its primary on Thursday. Republican Senator Marsha Blackburn winning the GOP nod for governor.
11: Our work is much bigger than any one candidate or one campaign. We absolutely have to unite as a party and defeat the Democrats.
5: Blackburn will face Democrat Jerry Green in November. Officials in Spokane, Washington are asking evacuees to be patient as they continue to battle historic wildfires.
12: Spokane County Sheriff John Knowles says it will take weeks before officials can let folks back into affected burn areas.
13: That is disappointing news, probably angering news, but the preservation of life is in our foremost thoughts and in the front of every decision we make when we talk about these evacuation zones.
12: Officials have been struggling to contain three major wildfires in the region that have burned hundreds of buildings and forced tens of thousands to evacuate.
13: So far, we don't know of anyone who's lost their life here.
12: The sheriff explaining while there are minor shifts in evacuation orders, the fire danger is expected to increase over the next few days. Kristen Goodwin, Fox News.
5: It's 8 straight wins for the red-hot Boston Red Sox. They topped the Chicago White Sox 12-11 in 13 innings on Thursday night. The Red Sox, since the end of June, are 31-6. They remain in third place in the American League East standings. Well, a Senate panel voting to hold Dr. Anthony Fauci in contempt of Congress over his refusal to answer questions at a hearing earlier this week. And the vote on Thursday sets up a referral to the Justice Department for a potential investigation over whether Fauci properly exercised his constitutional rights. And stocks taking a dip on Thursday, the Dow finishing down 264 points. I'm Chris DeMeo. This is Fox News.
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19: Lows around 65 tonight under partly cloudy skies. Winds out of the south, 5 to 10 miles per hour. A mix of clouds and sun tomorrow, 90. Lows dip down to about 61 tomorrow night, mainly clear skies. I'm meteorologist Jennifer Wojcicki for News Talk WJAG AM 780 and 105.9 FM. Right now, it's 68 degrees.

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7: Optimism with a warning. I'm Chris DeMayo, Fox News. President Trump says he wants to secure a peace deal with Iran, but warns bombings could resume. Fox's Peter Ducey reports.
8: He is disputing reports the U.S. has cleaned out precision surface-to-surface missiles with this Truth Social post. The U.S. has massive amounts of munitions, especially of certain types. Additionally, large amounts are being manufactured and shipped to the U.S. as needed. Defense companies are building the largest number of plants and factories in our country's history. The leakers of these treasonous statements are being hunted down. Long-term jail sentences will be sought. In a separate post, he also just said he thinks Pete Hegseth is doing a great job. And now for the first time, the Iranians on their side of the table are offering up specifics about a deal to reopen the Strait of Hormuz.
7: The president maintains the U.S. will not allow Iran to have a nuclear weapon in any agreement, but it's still not clear what Iran is willing to agree to. Left-wing political streamer Hassan Piker becoming more influential in Democratic Party politics after endorsing several socialist candidates.
9: Hassan Piker is also playing a larger role in this year's midterms. He's only 35 years old, but he's become a celebrity on the left, but also vilified on the right because of some of his past comments, especially about 9/11. Piker recently joined with squad member Congresswoman Ilhan Omar to rally for State Assemblywoman Francesca Hong in Milwaukee, the self-proclaimed Democratic Socialist who is leading in the gubernatorial primary polls. Piker also helped boost Abdul El-Sayed, who won the Michigan Democratic Senate primary this week. Some Democrats fear, though, the party's pull to the far left could be a major problem for how voters see them nationally. Republicans, including President Trump, appear to be thrilled with the outcome, arguing voters are going to embrace their message over socialism.
7: Fox's Mark Meredith, Democratic Socialist, picked up several wins in New York earlier this year. 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
7: Tennessee holding its primary on Thursday. Republican Senator Marsha Blackburn winning the GOP nod for governor.
17: Our work is much bigger than any one candidate or one campaign. We absolutely have to unite as a party and defeat the Democrats.
7: Blackburn will face Democrat Jerry Green in November. Officials in Spokane, Washington are asking evacuees to be patient as they continue to battle historic wildfires.
18: Spokane County Sheriff John Knowles says it will take weeks before officials can let folks back into affected burn areas.
19: That is disappointing news, probably angering news, but the preservation of life is in our foremost thoughts and in at the front of every decision we make when we talk about these evacuation zones.
18: Officials have been struggling to contain 3 major wildfires in the region that have burned hundreds of buildings and forced tens of thousands to evacuate.
19: So far, we don't know of anyone who's lost their life here.
18: The sheriff explaining while there are minor shifts in evacuation orders, the fire danger is expected to increase over the next few days. Kristen Goodwin, Fox News.
7: Police say 3 teachers and 3 students were killed in a school shooting outside Bangkok, Thailand. The shooter was wounded. A judge okays a $106 million lawsuit settlement over a deadly collapse of a Hard Rock Hotel in New Orleans 7 years ago. The 18-story hotel, which was under construction, collapsed, killing 3 people and damaging nearby property. Various lawsuits consolidated into one, which named the building owners, the partners, their partners, and contractors. And a Florida man charged with scaling a barbed wire fence at an airport and making his way onto a JetBlue plane where he fell asleep. Employees found Samuel Lackey asleep the following morning. He faces a string of felony charges. I'm Chris DeMeo. This is Fox News.
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22: Lows level off around 65. Overnight, under mainly clear skies, winds out of the south, 5 to 10 miles per hour. Daytime highs approaching 89. Friday, sunshine mixed with clouds and fog at times early. I'm meteorologist Jennifer Wojcicki from News Talk WJAG AM 780 and 105.9 FM. Currently, it's 70 degrees.

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3: A new tact taken. I'm Sue Guzman, Fox News. President Trump signing 2 executive orders Thursday dealing with birthright citizenship.
4: Now, these 2 orders were signed. One expands restrictions to birthright citizenship, denying it for children born to members of specific groups like terrorists. The other, though, banning birth tourism. That's when people who are pregnant come to America, typically on a tourism visa, but really it's to give birth so that their baby is a U.S. citizen. Data shows this makes up less than 1% of births in the U.S. each year, but the president is concerned about these children using welfare benefits and voting.
3: Fox's Natalie Chuck, the Supreme Court struck down an earlier executive order seeking to end birthright citizenship. Iranian officials say a deal with Oman to regulate shipping in the Strait of Hormuz is close. Fox's Steve Harrigan.
5: The agreement would give Iran control over ships entering the strait and Oman control over departing ships. The U.S. is expected to reject any demands from Iran for transit fees. And in the Red Sea, Iranian-backed Houthi terrorists launched fresh attacks against Saudi Arabia, firing missiles at 2 oil tankers. The Houthi attacks have slowed exports through the Red Sea and in the past have caused spikes in oil prices. They also risk creating a wider war with the threat of retaliation by Saudi Arabia. The Houthis also attacked military camps in Yemen, killing at least 38 soldiers.
3: A Gulf official says there's a 50-50 chance that Iran reaches a deal with the U.S. Friday. Kentucky Republican Senator Mitch McConnell has been discharged from a rehabilitation center. The senator says he'll continue his recovery at home. He's been absent from the Senate since June, where he was hospitalized after a fall. And a student opens fire at a high school outside Bangkok, Thailand, killing 6 and wounding several others. The shooter hospitalized. 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
3: With the summer recess closing in, the Senate is in session today. It is expected to consider final passage of the Graham-Russian sanctions bill, along with a continuing resolution that would fund the government through December 11th. A confirmation vote is also planned for Acting Attorney General Todd Blanch. U.S. Senator Marsha Blackburn has won the Republican primary in the race to succeed Tennessee Governor Bill Lee.
8: We're going to do a Tennessee Doge to make certain we do not waste one dime of your taxpayer money.
3: She faces Democrat Jerry Green in November. Former Tennessee Agriculture Commissioner Charlie Hatcher defeated U.S. Representative and Trump-backed Andy Ogles in the Republican primary in a newly redrawn congressional district. We get a fresh read on the labor market today with the release of the July jobs report.
10: Payrolls are expected to increase by a modest 80,000 for the month, which would be an improvement from 57,000 in June, which was far less than expected. The unemployment rate is forecast to hold steady at 4.2% after falling unexpectedly to that level in June. The report takes on added importance after the Fed left rates unchanged last week, and Chair Kevin Warsh emphasized that officials will be led by incoming data. A stronger than expected report could revive the case for a Fed rate hike, while further cooling would give policymakers more reason to stay on hold, even in the face of still elevated inflation. Hillary Barsky, Fox News.
3: A British sociologist who became famous as the youngest black professor ever at the University of Cambridge has resigned. This after the university opened an investigation into his academic qualifications. Last month, the Times of London published an analysis of Jason R. Day's PhD, his thesis highlighting what they said were multiple passages that were identical to a paper written by another researcher. I'm Sue Guzman. This is Fox News.
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12: Lows level off around 65. Overnight, under partly cloudy skies, southerly winds 5 to 10 miles per hour. Daytime highs approaching 89. Friday, a blend of clouds and sun with fog at times early. I'm meteorologist Jennifer Wojcicki from News Talk WJAG AM 780 and 105.9 FM. Right now, it's 70 degrees.

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4: Cautious optimism. I'm Chris DeMeo, Fox News. President Trump says he wants to secure a peace deal with Iran, but warns bombings could resume. Fox's Peter Ducey reports.
5: He is disputing reports the U.S. has cleaned out precision surface-to-surface missiles with this Truth Social post. The U.S. has massive amounts of munitions, especially of certain types. Additionally, large amounts are being manufactured and shipped to the U.S. as needed. Defense companies are building the largest number of plants and factories in our country's history. The leakers of these treasonous statements are being hunted down. Long-term jail sentences will be sought. In a separate post, he also just said he thinks Pete Hegseth is doing a great job. And now for the first time, the Iranians on their side of the table are offering up specifics about a deal to reopen the Strait of Hormuz.
4: Now, the president maintains the U.S. won't allow Iran to have a nuclear weapon in any agreement, but it's still not clear what Iran is willing to agree to. Well, this morning, the Labor Department releases the key jobs report for July. Fox's Hillary Barsky with a preview.
6: Payrolls are expected to increase by a modest 80,000 for the month, which would be an improvement from 57,000 in June, which was far less than expected. The unemployment rate is forecast to hold steady at 4.2% after falling unexpectedly to that level in June. The report takes on added importance after the Fed left rates unchanged last week, and Chair Kevin Warsh emphasized that officials will be led by incoming data. A stronger than expected report could revive the case for a Fed rate hike, while further cooling would give policymakers more reason to stay on hold, even in the face of still elevated inflation. Hillary Barsky, Fox News.
4: Police say three teachers and three students were killed in a school shooting outside Bangkok, Thailand. The shooter died at a hospital. 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
4: Tennessee holding its primary yesterday. Republican Senator Marsha Blackburn winning the GOP nod for governor.
11: Our work is much bigger than any one candidate or one campaign. We absolutely have to unite as a party and defeat the Democrats.
4: Blackburn will face Democrat Jerry Green in November. Officials in Spokane, Washington are asking evacuees to be patient as they continue to battle historic wildfires.
12: Spokane County Sheriff John Knowles says it will take weeks before officials can let folks back into affected burn areas.
14: That is disappointing news, probably angering news, but the preservation of life is in our foremost thoughts and in the front of every decision we make when we talk about these evacuation zones.
12: Officials have been struggling to contain three major wildfires in the region that have burned hundreds of buildings and forced tens of thousands to evacuate.
14: So far, we don't know of anyone who's lost their life here.
12: The sheriff explaining, while there are minor shifts in evacuation orders, the fire danger is expected to increase over the next few days. Kristen Goodwin, Fox News.
4: A judge okays a $106 million lawsuit settlement over a deadly collapse of the Hard Rock Hotel in New Orleans 7 years ago. The 18-story hotel, which was under construction, collapsed, killing three people and damaging nearby property. Various lawsuits were consolidated into one, which named the building's owners, their partners and contractors, and the judge approving that settlement. A Florida man charged with scaling a barbed wire fence at an airport and making his way onto a JetBlue plane where he fell asleep. Employees found Samuel Lackey asleep the following morning. The 32-year-old faces a string of felony charges over the bizarre break-in at Fort Lauderdale Hollywood International Airport. He's held on $10,000 bond. I'm Chris DeMeo. This is Fox News.
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6: Now, WJAG Skywatch weather from Weatherology.
15: Lows level off around 65. Overnight, under partly cloudy skies, southerly winds 5 to 10 miles per hour. Daytime highs approaching 89. Friday, a blend of clouds and sun with fog at times early. I'm meteorologist Jennifer Wojcicki from News Talk WJAG AM 780 and 105.9 FM. 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
1: There was some meetings about spurring economic development growth. 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
2: There's just a special coordination in Norfolk that you see throughout the state, but not everywhere.
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5: The potential for continued profitability in the cattle sector. I'm Kara Hart with Managing for Profit on Brownfield. Ag economist Wesley Tucker with University of Missouri Extension says the cattle sector is in an unusually strong position because cattle supplies remain tight.
6: Fundamentally right now, it looks really, really strong. The price forecasts going forward are good. There can always be something that changes, something that we did not see coming. But right now, fundamentally, we're in better shape than we've been in my lifetime. To produce more, you have to produce less first. So if we ever do start really saving heifers in a concerted effort, then those heifers come out of the beef supply chain, and that lowers the number of animals going to the feedlot, which actually pushes prices higher. So most of the long-range forecasts are for the prices to be higher in 2027 than they were in 2026. Now, let's hope that actually comes true. A lot of the focus has been on our low supply on the cattle side, but what I also want them to understand is that's only half the equation.
5: Tucker says strong consumer beef demand is equally important to prices.
6: Today, the American consumer has said that they like beef and that they're willing to pay for it. And so if you look at the differential between the retail price differential between beef and chicken and beef and pork, they continue to widen. The consumer has said that they like beef and that they're willing to pay for it, and they're pushing prices higher. So a lot of times people say, well, beef is too high. Is beef too high? If the American consumer says, I'm willing to pay that and I'm going to keep buying it, then beef's not too high. It's what the consumer is demanding. I think it goes to the idea of how steep is going to be the slope on the other side of the cattle cycle, right? So I think one of the things that is slowing people from expanding the herd today is they remember how brutal the break was from 2015 to 16, and they remember how much money they lost that year. If demand continues to stay strong, maybe the slope on the other side of the cattle cycle is not nearly as steep. And so maybe we continue, maybe prices go down, but they don't completely collapse like they did 10 years ago. And so maybe prices stay fairly well. And so if you look at a lot of the long-range forecasts, it's not for a market collapse like we had 10 years ago. It's for a much more steady decline on the other side. So this could actually, as I think about decisions about whether I want to save heifers or not, it does depend on whether I feel like demand is going to stay. If demand is going to stay like this, then even as we do start expanding the herd, we can still remain at profitable levels and make that a better decision to keep and grow long term.
5: He says there's still not widespread expansion for the U.S. cattle herd. While the number of beef replacement heifers is up nearly 3% from last year, Tucker says it's an increase from historically low levels, and the 2026 calf crop is expected to be down 1.5%, keeping cattle supplies tight. However, Tucker says some regions are starting to grow.
6: If you look at the drought monitor has changed, and there's been some improvement in the southeast. But if you look at the western range states, they're really hurting from a drought perspective. And so as I travel those states and speak with those producers, there's no way they can expand the cow herd. They're just trying to barely hold on to the cows that they have. And so Missouri, if you look at the drought monitor, is beautiful. As far as no drought hardly anywhere in the state except for a little bit in the southeast. And so from that perspective, we've actually got a running head start to be able to think about the day today. It's raining here in August. Well, how many years can we say that we're getting green grass growing in August? And so we actually do have a chance to maybe jump ahead of some of the other states. And so I think that does factor in the equation of if you want to save some before the rest of the country gets a chance to.
5: I'm Kara Hart with Managing for Profit on Brownfield.
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7: Lows level off around 65. Overnight, under partly cloudy skies, southerly winds 5 to 10 miles per hour. Daytime highs approaching 89. Friday, a blend of clouds and sun with fog at times early. I'm meteorologist Jennifer Wojcicki for News Talk WJAG AM 780 and 105.9 FM. 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
1: Fox News, I'm Sue Guzman. President Trump again targeting birthright citizenship with executive orders. White House Deputy Chief of Staff for Policy, Stephen Miller, says so-called birth tourism is now going to be banned.
18: No one in the world is any more allowed to obtain a visa for this fraudulent purpose.
1: The Senate is set to vote today to confirm Acting Attorney General Todd Blanche as the official head of the Justice Department. Senate Majority Leader John Thune says the confirmation vote is the top priority before lawmakers break for summer recess.
19: He is in the queue, and so we intend to vote on him before we leave, and I am hopeful and optimistic that we will get him confirmed.
1: Democrats have criticized Blanche for his loyalty to President Trump, and at least six people are dead, including a teenage student gunman in a school shooting near Bangkok, Thailand. 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

0: News. I'm CJ Papa. Multi-million dollar judgment against the social media behemoth.
1: $567 million Meta is required to pay will go to an abatement fund. It will be used for the treatment of young people who are harmed by social media, as well as prevention, screenings, and evaluations.
0: Fox's Matt Rivera, the money is on top of a $375 million penalty in March during an earlier phase of this case. Longtime U.S. Senator Marsha Blackburn up for a new job.
2: We absolutely have to unite as a party and defeat the Democrats.
0: She captures the Republican Tennessee primary for governor. She faces Democrat Jerry Green in November. Republican Carson Andy Ogles loses his primary challenge to Charlie Hatcher. 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
4: High of 89 with fog early today under partly cloudy skies. Winds out of the west, 8 to 15 miles per hour. Clear skies tonight, lows level off around 61. Partly cloudy skies tomorrow. Slight chance of rain showers. Daytime highs approaching 89. I'm meteorologist Paul Trombley for News Talk WJAG AM 780 and 105.9 FM. Right now, 68.

0: hear more, visit Dan.Democrat. That's Dan.Democrat, paid for by Pete Ricketts for Senate.
1: Soybeans and corn were higher Thursday. Cattle and hogs finished lower. I'm John Perkins with a Brownfield Market Update. When it comes to short-stature corn, it all started with Stein. For decades, they've been focused on unique hybrids that deliver top yields. Stein invented short-stature corn, then they perfected it. Stein has yield. Soybeans were up on short covering and technical buying. It was an up and down day with traders continuing to look at favorable development weather. Weekly new crop export sales were solid. China bought more new crop U.S. soybeans ahead of the open, and crude oil was higher. September beans were up 3.5 at 1160. November was 3 higher at 1177 and 3 quarters. September bean meal was up $1.40 at 311.60. September bean oil was 2 points higher at 67.74. Corn was supported by short covering and technical buying. Monitoring near-term development conditions out of next week's USDA production update. Old crop export sales were marketing near low, but new crop was up on the week, pretty solid. September corn was 2.25 higher at 439, and December was up 2 at 462. And wheat was lower. Exports out of the Black Sea continue to be stalled by war, but U.S. wheat is not competitively priced right now. The U.S. winter and spring wheat harvests are ongoing. September Chicago was down 11 at 631.25. September Kansas City was 13.75 lower at 699.75. September Minneapolis was down 12.5 at 671. Live and feeder cattle were down sharply on profit-taking, waiting for the rest of the week's direct trade. Megan Grebner has more on that in just a moment. October live was down 455 at 224.92. December was 430 lower at 224.37. September feeders were down 680 at 341.57. And hogs closed lower, pressured by the lower midday move in the pork carcass cutout value and technical selling. October was down $1.30 at 81.72. December was 142 lower at 73.22. Megan Grebner has that full look at the cash livestock markets after this.
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4: Direct hush cattle trade activity was pretty quiet Thursday. Bids were renewed at $235 live in both Kansas and Nebraska. On Wednesday, there was a light round of dress business in the north at $370. That's $3 higher than the previous week's weighted average basis. Fox beef finished the day mixed with light and moderate demand for moderate offerings. Choice down 411 at $363.86. Select was $1.72 higher at $349.78. Estimated cattle slaughter was 107,000 head. Cash hogs closed lower with a moderate negotiated run. Barrows and gilts at the National Daily Direct were down 71 cents with a weighted average of 98.50. The Iowa Minnesota was $1.28 lower with a weighted average of 98.36. And the Western Corn Belt down $1.09 with a weighted average of 98.36. Pork values were lower, down $1.79 at $99.26. Hams, picnics, and butts were all down sharply. And estimated hog slaughter was 482,000 head. I'm Megan Grebner for Brownfield.
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6: We need the truth.
7: You guys can. You can handle the truth. Welcome into the Farmers Pride of Norfolk Studios. My name is Jeffrey Stepp, and I am ready for the weekend. I hope you are, too. I'm going to be heading back up to Chambers tomorrow for the grand finale of the Holt County Fair. It's something to squeal about. Now, last night they did Ranch Rodeo, and tonight it is bull riding in front of the grandstand. And tomorrow night it will be Demolition Derby, and I will find myself over there for that. So hope to see you over in Chambers, and if you see me, make sure you drop on by and say, hey, hi, Jeffrey. Yeah, would love that. All right, let's see. Let's start with this. One, two, three things you need to know this morning. Now, I like this move by the Trump administration as it pertains to birthright citizenship. The president signed two executive orders to limit it. Now, birthright citizenship basically is if you're born in the United States, you're a United States citizen. There are companies that take advantage of that. Mostly, I should say, a good portion of them are Chinese. Chinese businesses that bring Chinese citizens to the United States, put them up in a hotel for, you know, a week or so, allow the couple to have their child in the United States, which makes them automatically a citizen of the United States, and then they take them back home to China, which allows them to come back into the country then, when the kid grows up, as a U.S. citizen. The president said the new EOs were due to the very unfair decision handed down by the Supreme Court in June that rejected his earlier executive action aimed at limiting who could become an American citizen by birth. Now, the new orders are focused on curbing automatic citizenship for some groups of people, including the children of those connected to foreign embassies, and on what Trump called birth tourism. In his statement after the announcement, the ACLU said any executive order that tries to rewrite birthright citizenship will meet the same fate as the last one. Okay, I kind of added in the drama, but whenever the ACLU talks, that's exactly how I imagine them sounding. And this might be a small thing in your world, but it is something to pay attention to. The three commissioners of the Federal Communications Commission voted 2-1 yesterday to scrap the limit on the number of U.S. households one company can reach, likely paving the way for more media consolidation. This is according to NBC. Previously, Congress limited companies to owning broadcast stations that combined to reach a maximum of 39% of the U.S. audience. Now, we had the same thing in radio back in the day, and Donald Trump overturned his FCC in his first term, ended a lot of that as well. It limited the number of stations that one owner could have. I understand the arguments on both sides of this. Most of these ownership rules in broadcasting are very much outdated, and here's why. The internet. Now, before the internet, Congress wanted to limit the influence one person or one company had over the populace. In other words, if just one or two guys or gals owned all of the radio stations and television stations in the country back in the day before there was internet, well, I could see where that would be a little concerning. Well, enter the internet, and as you know, you can listen to News Talk WJG online. So if you download that free Norfolk Radio app, by the way, you can hear us anywhere in the world. And these same owners can reach you on other platforms, which makes the broadcast rules outdated. It creates unfair competition for those who are in the game. And so the FCC, the chairman, Brendan Carr, called the rule outdated and has argued that the FCC has the authority to replace it, even though it was codified by Congress. Anna M. Gomez, the sole Democrat on the FCC panel, called the move unlawful. It is expected to be met with legal challenges, as were the radio ownership rules back in the last decade.

0: It is expected to be met with legal challenges, as were the radio ownership rules back in the last decade, 2017 and 2018. And I can tell you, as a person who had to deal with that directly, there was a lot of hoops to jump through. And, yeah, you get a really good idea of what government oversight really, really looks like. But anyway, there you go. Thought you'd like to know that. And just something to be aware of, I guess. 6:22 on the WGAG Morning News coming up. Paul Hughes in the newsroom will check in with Fox Radio News on the half hour as well. And then we'll see how Paul's home renovations went yesterday. I know you guys are all dying to know about that. But question for you. There are a number of things that are not widely known. Things widely known by big industry that we don't. In other words, big industry secrets that aren't supposed to be known by the public. Well, to keep the public informed, I will inform you of those big industry secrets. Some of these are really, really, really interesting. We'll do that coming up after the news at 6:30. And, of course, Cindy Young's Two Cents, Fox News commentary, all on the way this morning on the WJG Morning News. A look at sports coming up next, 6:23.
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0: 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All right, well, let's start off with some local sports. This is where Pat was yesterday. Pender Equity Bank Post 55 has been a staple in Legion baseball, having made the state tournament countless times over the last 20 years between the junior and senior age group. Of all of those trips, none of them resulted in a state title. Well, that all changed Thursday on their home field after finishing as runners-up in the last nine times they played in a state title game. Pender was finally able to break through, scoring runs in every inning but the fifth on their way to a 12-0 winner-take-all run rule win over the four-time defending champion Malcolm team. This is unbelievable, head coach Shane Schuster said. I don't know how many fans were here, but I'm guessing we got 3,000 fans this week during the state tournament. To do it in front of all of them, Pender has been a nine-time second-place finisher. This is for all of those teams. You know what? I would have never known that. I would have never known that. You know, you see Pender there all the time, and you figure, okay, they're probably winning some state championships, but in reality, they were always coming up short. All right, let's go to

0: turning the page on my teleprompter. Football, the National Football League, played a game last night. Maybe a team should have drafted Haynes King. The rookie quarterback ran in from the five on the final play to give the Carolina Panthers a 33-30 victory over the Arizona Cardinals in the Hall of Fame game that kicked off the NFL preseason last night. King, who is the Atlantic Coast Conference Player of the Year last season at Georgia Tech, was 21 of 34 for 180 yards and two touchdowns. He ran for 39 yards and the winning score. Well, that was a lot of fun, just the back and forth of it, just a really good game, Panthers coach Dave Canales said. The guys were resilient and finishes what we preach as a team. We practice for those situations, end of half, end of game. He did a fantastic job just keeping the play alive, doing whatever he had to do, run it, throw it. Really proud of the group. Carson Beck also had an impressive debut for Arizona. But you know the dirty little secret here is most of the frontline players don't play in this game. They might play a series or two, but you got a lot of guys out on the field who will not be on the field on opening day. So you got to take that into consideration. And Caitlin Clark sat on the dais Thursday night, staring at the stat sheet and reliving the eight turnovers and her two missed free throws with 7 seconds left in regulation. And she took the blame for the Indiana Fever's stinging 84-86 86-84 overtime loss to the defending champion, Las Vegas team. By the way, you wouldn't know it, but the Indiana Fever, I think before Caitlin Clark got there, was one of the worst teams in the WNBA, maybe the worst, and now they're one of the best. But you wouldn't know that because they never ever talk about the games that actually get played in the WNBA. It's always some female drama or political drama going on all the time. All right, now to baseball. Last night, in a game you may have heard here on Newstalk WJG, the Royals were nipped by the Twins 4-3. So the Twins escaped being swept by the Royals. The Royals now welcome the Chicago Cubs to Kauffman Stadium for a weekend series. The two teams will play tonight. I believe it's a 7:10 first pitch and a 6:30 pregame here on Newstalk WJG. Padres over the Diamondbacks 5-1. Braves over the Marlins 11-3. Red Sox keep winning. This one over the White Sox 12-11. A real pitcher's duel. Phillies over the Nationals 7-3. Tigers shut out the Mariners 11-0. Cubs over the Blue Jays 3-2. Brewers over the Pirates 5-2. Mets over the Guardians 13-6. The A's were beaten by the Reds 6-5, and the Angels over the Orioles 4-1. And that is what's going on in the sports world today.
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0: It is 6:30 now at Newstalk WJG, 70 degrees in downtown Norfolk.
3: I'm Gianna Gelosi. President Trump says an agreement with Iran could be reached soon as Tehran claims it's in the final stage of talks to reopen the Strait of Hormuz.
4: I think we're doing very well. I'm involved in the negotiation. I think we're doing fine. It could be soon.
3: The deal has not been finalized. The president says the U.S. Navy is continuing to enforce the blockade around Iran. Tennessee 3 lawmaker Justin Pearson winning the Democratic House primary in the state's newly redrawn 9th congressional district. Fox's Madeline Rivera.
5: In another crucial race, incumbent Republican Congressman Andy Ogles lost the GOP primary in the 5th congressional district to Charlie Hatcher. Ogles was backed by President Trump and Hatcher was endorsed by Governor Bill Lee, but Ogles faced a number of controversies.
3: In the race for governor, Senator Marsha Blackburn cruised to victory over her GOP opponents. 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
0: News you can rely on from people you can trust. 6:31 now, back to the News Talk WJG in Norfolk. Daily News Newsroom, we say good morning to Paul Hughes.
6: Good morning, Jeff. Good morning, everyone. The Senate Ag Committee has failed to advance its version of the Skinny Farm Bill in a party-line vote on Thursday. The Agricultural Act of 2026 failed in a 10-11 vote as lawmakers disagreed over how states would share the cost changes of the Supplemental Nutrition Assistance Program. 12 Republicans voted in favor, but Senators Mitch McConnell and Tommy Tuberville voted as proxy, and under Senate rules, proxy votes cannot decide if a bill moves forward. Nebraska farmer Logan Broadmeyer said it's hard to stay engaged when the process has drug along this long.
7: Pull your heads out and figure it out. I mean, that's the very, I guess, PG and short and sweet way to word it. Why is it so difficult for us to find a compromise somewhere in there? There's give and take in everything, and you just need to get it done.
6: The Senate Ag Committee is in recess until the chair calls members back, which could come after Congress returns from its August recess. The Nebraska State Fair is hosting a debate between registered nonpartisan U.S. Senate candidate Dan Osborne and incumbent Republican U.S. Senator Pete Ricketts next month. During his weekly conference call with reporters, Ricketts was asked why he agreed to the debate.
8: State Fair debates have been a part of Nebraska politics for a long, long time. And so I think it's a great tradition that we have here. And for myself as an incumbent, it's one of the ways that we can talk about how I've been delivering for Nebraskans and contrast that with my opponent, who hasn't really done anything.
6: This is the first debate at the state fair in recent years, with the last one being in 2018. That's news from the WJAG and Norfolk Daily News newsroom. For those stories and more, go to WJAG.com.
0: You know, we talked yesterday about, or day before yesterday, about how candidates running for office, if you are perceived as the favorite, and I think in this case Pete Ricketts is, though polling shows that the race is probably a little closer than he would like it to be. But if you have the upper hand, you're not really interested in a debate because all you can do is go backwards.
6: Sure.
0: You can't really go forwards. And so the person who's behind, they're begging for debates because it gives you free airtime. You know, it gives you more marketing. So the senator sounds pretty confident going into this. And frankly, I'm kind of looking forward to this.
6: Yeah.
0: We never got this opportunity when Mr. Osborne was running against Senator Fisher 2 years ago. So I think this is going to be really interesting. And when it comes to debates here, folks, I would just tell you, listen very closely to what the candidates say and ask yourself, did they actually answer the question that was posed to them? Or did they just dance around it? And both sides do it. Both sides do it. But I think that's a really good way to listen to a debate. Did they really answer the question? Or, and it's an age-old political trick. They'll acknowledge the question that was asked, and then they quickly pivot to something else. And they vomit something out and talk for a minute or two. And by the time they're done talking, you can't even remember what the hell you asked them in the first place.
6: Yeah, usually they have their talking points that they want to get out. And if a question hasn't come that they can use those talking points, they'll just throw those talking points in there.
0: I can remember
6: out of the blue.
0: I can remember doing local candidate forums here. And you know, God love them for their preparation, but they literally had answers typed out on their sheets based on what they figured they were going to be asked, and then just sat there and read the answers. I'm like, ugh. I think this is supposed to be a little give and take here, but
6: yeah.
0: I don't know. That's going to be fun. And like Senator Ricketts said, it is an age-old tradition that candidates debate at the Nebraska State Fair. You know, it's the State Fair used to be a week or two later than it is now. You know, usually you got it well into September. And it was about the perfect time for a political debate as it related to Election Day in early November. So, anyway, I think this is going to be fun. I would like to see the three gubernatorial candidates on the stage as well at that same venue. Now, Mr. Lindstrom, I don't believe he's not officially on the ballot yet, right?
6: No, he has submitted enough signatures, but they have to verify those signatures.
0: Go through, verify, make sure that there are enough. So that's why you always go out and get way more than you need, because you know, a lot of times, well, not a lot of times, a bunch of them are going to be disqualified because they're not a registered voter, or, boy, you got to have all your I's dotted and your T's crossed when it comes to turning in signatures. That's a bigger job than people think. You think it's an automatic, but it really isn't.
6: Well, sometimes, you know, I filled out those petitions before, and there's no room really to sign your name. And, you know, sometimes somebody who'd want to verify it, going, wait a second, is this the same signature as what we have on record here?
0: Can't even see this thing. Yeah. A lot to that, for sure. Mm-hmm. So how did the home renovations go yesterday? We understand that there was some renovation going on up at the estate, the Hughes estate.
6: Oh, everything went just fine.
0: Okay. All right. We got what were we working on, if you don't mind us asking?
6: Tiles. We were working on tiling our fireplace.
0: And is it finished?
6: The guy just needs to come in and do, I forget the term, but it's similar to caulking.
0: Right.
6: In between the thing.
0: Yep. Got it. So he's got the tiles all laid out. Now he puts that little cement in the middle of it so they don't go anywhere.
6: Right.
0: Okay. Is the missus happy?
6: Very.
0: Happy wife.
6: Very happy.
0: Happy life.
6: Mm-hmm.
0: She is not happy with it. Uh-oh. You just spent a lot of money that she's not happy with.
6: Yeah, no, she's very happy.
0: That's good. So, Paul, did you know that there are big industry secrets that aren't supposed to be known by the public?
6: No. I'm shocked.
0: Some of these secrets come from Reddit users, and so I'm just going to share a few of these with you, just because I didn't know about some of these. For example, a bottle of Windex is basically 95% water.
6: I'll be darned.
0: 4% ammonia, 1% blue dye and fragrance, which does nothing but give it the color and give it the smell. That's it. It's water and ammonia. We can make our own Windex.
6: Yeah.
0: So anyway, the 1% blue dye fragrance, the most expensive part of the product is the bottle.
6: Is that right?
0: And we pay it because, well, it's Windex.
6: Well, we're the same people that pay for water, so, you know.
0: Yes. Yeah, we do. We do. Our drinking water. My grandpa is spinning in his grave realizing that we are paying for bottled water. It comes out of the faucet. We used to drink it out of the creek.
6: Oh, gosh. We used to, you know, there's an outdoor faucet. We just, drink it right out of the faucet.
0: That's right. That's right. How about this? Online customer service chat. Have you ever done any of those where you go on a website and then all of a sudden this chat box pops up? How can I help you? And you ask yourself, is that a real person on the other end there, or is that just one of those creepy bots?
6: Yeah, it's usually one of those bots, and they are creepy. I can't stand
0: it. It's a creepy bot until the questions get a little too complicated, and then the human steps in. Online customer service people, let's assume it's a human being. They can actually, if they're on a chat, they can actually see that you're typing in the box before you hit send. So you think that they can't actually see what's going on until you hit send? They're watching the whole thing.
6: Wow.
0: They're watching the whole thing, just so you know. A preschool teacher said, your children tell us nearly everything about what goes on in your home. And I think that's correct. You should know that. If there's some discord at home, guess what? The kid's taking it to school, and the teacher knows. So there are very few surprises once parent-teacher conferences get here after that first 9 weeks of school. Just saying. Just saying. A lot of people probably know that when a TV show goes into syndication, some scenes are cut to make room for more commercials. This bugs the heck out of me.
6: Yeah.
0: For example, I have gone out and purchased the CDs or the DVDs of some of my favorite television series. We have a few seasons of Big Bang Theory. I have the entire run, all five or six seasons of Hogan's Heroes.
6: Yes.
0: And so you watch those, and you get everything on those DVDs, including the epilogue, that short little thing they do right at the end.
6: Yeah.
0: Usually that is edited out so they can smash in two more commercials in the half hour that you're watching that in. So after watching these DVDs over the years, then all of a sudden you see one of these episodes kind of cut up into a syndication slot, you're ticked off. And some of them are so blatantly bad, you almost lose the storyline because they cut out some key scenes even in the middle of the show. So I think a lot of you already knew that, and it really ticks me off when they cut up Hogan's Heroes and especially Gunsmoke. That's where I draw the line.
9: Oh, Gunsmoke, you know.
0: That's where I draw the line, Paul.
9: You cannot cut up Gunsmoke.
0: So most factory outlet products, you know, we think that, okay, you know, these things were made to, you know, go directly into the store, and it's things that for one reason or another didn't necessarily sell, so we put it in the factory outlet store and we mark it down and out it goes, right?
9: Sure.
0: That's not how it works.
9: It's not.
0: Most factory outlet products were made specifically for outlet stores and were never sold in the brand's regular shops, meaning it's probably you're getting what you're paying for. You think you're paying less of a price for a superior product, and in reality, you're paying for what you're getting. It's not a superior product. They make it to go directly to that store. We saw this in, I think it was one of our last stops on our Alaska trip here last month. I'm trying to remember the town. It was Skagway or Ketchikan. They had this huge outlet store right there by the cruise ship. And you walk in here, I mean, it was like 100 yards in both directions. I don't think I've ever been in an outlet store so large. And there was just stuff hanging everywhere. And we walked, it was just one of those places where you could have entertained yourself just by walking through it, not necessarily buying anything. But most of the stuff was, I think, pretty cheap stuff. You can pick it up and kind of feel it, work it over a little bit, and you're like, okay, this T-shirt is crap. This is crap. I'm not spending the $4 on this T-shirt here.
9: But it looks cool. And people will think I'm, you know.
0: Yeah.
9: I'm cool.
0: Yeah. So, yeah. Well, let's see. We have, hopefully, we're going to have the president of Northeast Community College, Dr. Leah Barrett, joining us here after 7 o'clock. We're going to talk about the new iHub, Paul. They're cutting the ribbon on the iHub next week,
9: I believe.
0: On Tuesday, yeah. So we're going to find out what the heck iHub is. You've been watching this building take shape right along Norfolk Avenue there across from Black Cow Fat Pig, and she's going to tell us what's all inside. You're going to have an opportunity to come look at it next week if you like.
9: You bet.
0: But we're going to find out about that. And then, of course, the new school year up ahead, so we'll find out about that all today on the Morning News, 6:44.
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11: High of 89 with fog early today under partly cloudy skies. Winds out of the west, 8 to 15 miles per hour. Clear skies tonight, lows level off around 61. Partly cloudy skies tomorrow, slight chance of rain showers. Daytime highs approaching 89. I'm meteorologist Paul Trombley for News Talk WJAG AM 780 and 105.9 FM. Right now, it's 69 degrees.
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13: Hello, everyone. I'm Cindy Young with Brownfield, and this is my two cents. People are often surprised when they ask what kind of music I like. They're usually expecting one answer. Country, maybe. The truth is, my playlists are all over the place. One minute it's the Turnpike Troubadours, next it's Alison Krauss. Somewhere in between, there will probably be some Toby Keith, Blackberry Smoke, John Prine, a little 90s country, a little classic rock, Eric Church, some bluegrass, red dirt, and whatever they're calling folk or Americana these days. I don't spend much time worrying about genres. Good music is good music. The songs that stay with me aren't the ones that fit neatly into a category. Some remind me of driving back roads with the windows down. Others take me to county fairs, church pews, hayfields, bonfires, or quiet evenings at home. Amazing how a 3-minute song can carry decades of memories. Maybe that's why my musical tastes wander so much. Life does not fit into one category, and neither does the soundtrack that goes with it. Some days call for a fiddle. Others need a dobro, a steel guitar, or four-part gospel harmony. Sometimes I want a song that makes me laugh. Another time I want a song that makes me cry, or one that reminds me where I've been or where I need to go. My playlist may not make much sense to anyone else, but to me, it sounds a lot like home. I'm Cindy Young with Brownfield. That's my 2 cents.
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20: The Democratic Socialists of America are screaming DSA over USA. And if people actually listen to what they're promising and who they are, their own survey says 85% white, 80% with a college degree. This is not the old Democratic Party. These are folks who were told by the institution, the academic institutions, fork over six figures, get a degree with us, you can support yourself, have home ownership, maybe own a small business, be able to live the American dream, however you define that. And they're disappointed. Their grievances are weird, though, because if you actually listen to what they're promising, I don't think Republicans right now should just say, oh, socialism, socialism. They should explain to people what that means. That means no private ownership. That means health care for all, which sounds great, but costs too much. And I actually think letting them talk and explaining who they are and showing who they are is a great benefit to the Republican Party.
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0: 6:50 on the WTAG Morning News. All right, high near 89 today. 61, the overnight low tonight. 89 again tomorrow. So a little warmer than it's been. We topped out at, 81 yesterday here in Norfolk. And, man, it's just been beautiful this last week or so. Saturday night could see, could see some scattered rain showers tomorrow and tomorrow night. About a 35% chance during the day, 20% chance tomorrow night. We'll take every bit of it, won't we? Yeah, you bet. I don't think the county fairs and everything else, like the Clearwater Rough Stock Rodeo is going on tomorrow night up in Clearwater. That's on Saturday night. Nobody would mind a little shower here and there. That would be okay. But we are going to be into the 90s here the latter part of the weekend. Sunday, 92, 90 on Monday, 86 Tuesday, back into the mid-80s by the middle of the week. And then by Thursday, just 80 for the high, which is about where we should be. You can tell. You can tell. Fall is on the way. That little cool day we had, day before yesterday? And the days are getting shorter. It won't be long. But again, we're at 70 degrees here in downtown Norfolk. Yesterday morning at this time, it was about 60 or 61. So it is markedly warmer this morning than it was yesterday at this time. All right, 6:51. Pender finally gets the job done. Pat has the sports coming up next.
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0: hear more, visit Dan.Democrat. 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
1: 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And Pat is here. I bet we're starting with baseball.
2: Yeah, just a little bit, as it was winner-take-all yesterday afternoon in Pendarvis. Host Equity Bank Post 55 squared off with Malcolm for the Class C Senior Legion State Baseball title. And after falling to Malcolm in last year's state title contest, Pender was able to reverse course this season, scoring in every inning but the fifth on their way to a 12-0 run rule win for their first state championship in program history. Pender was able to take advantage of 14 free bases issued by Malcolm, 6 on errors, 4 by walks, and another 4 via hit by pitches, which head coach Shane Schuster says is something you don't see from a 4-time defending state champion very often.
3: Their uncharacteristic night for Malcolm, but we were able to take advantage of their mistakes, and we kept putting the ball in play, kept making them throw strikes and continually to put pressure on them, and that's what it takes in baseball.
2: While Pender's offense got it done at the plate, the younger Jake Schuster was effective on the mound, finishing with 6 strikeouts, while he and the defense limited Malcolm to just 2 hits in the contest and worked out of a pair of sticky situations.
4: It was kind of rocky, I'm not going to lie. I didn't have my best control, but then towards the end I kind of just got into a rhythm and was able to throw more strikes and throw good pitches. There's a couple of times they could have stolen the momentum, but defense made some great plays and that's why we won.
2: Pender ends the year not only as state champions, but with a 39-1 record in the process. College volleyball's right around the corner, and Wayne State was picked to finish second in the NSIC preseason coaches poll released on Wednesday, receiving 207 points in the process. Outside of that, middle hitter Chloe Hanyel was listed as the Wildcat player to watch this season after being an All-NSIC first team, AVCA Central Region first teamer, and AVCA All-American third teamer last season, averaging 2.87 kills and a block per contest. And Northeast Community College is set to host a Division I team for a scrimmage tomorrow as UNO will be making the trip to Norfolk for Soccer Fest. The activities will begin at 5:30 with free hot dogs and lawn games before the kickoff at the contest at 7 o'clock. Game will be played out at Veterans Memorial Field here in Norfolk. And that's a look at sports this morning.
1: Who did Pender lose to? Just that game to Malcolm? That was their only loss?
2: That was their only loss yesterday, which forced the winner take all. And
1: wow.
2: Yeah, I knew Malcolm didn't have their ace, and they didn't. You know, it's hit by pitch, walk, walk, hit by pitch to start the first inning.
1: Oh, man. So. And, you know, when you start a game like that, it's really hard to bounce back
2: and
1: from.
2: They ultimately threw their catcher, so they had their backup catcher from the second inning on, and you can tell he was backup because he really struggled keeping anything in front of him.
1: Those are really key spots. The battery, you know, we used to call it the battery back in the day, your pitcher and catcher. Those are real high-skill positions. And that's where baseball teams really, really struggle, finding not only pitchers, but good pitchers.
2: Mm-hmm.
1: It's tough to do. So, well, congratulations, Pender. Finally got up over the hump. That's a good thing. All right, 6:57.
5: Two afternoon cash grain bids from area elevators at mid-afternoon on Thursday. Corn was trending higher by 1 cent. Beans were trending 3 cents higher. At ADM in Columbus, cash corn 431, new crop 441. 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Bloomin' Egg in Bloomfield, cash corn 405. 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CIE in Norfolk, cash corn 404, new crop 422. Wawams in Wakefield, cash corn 399. Wisner Farmers Elevator, cash corn 404, new crop 417. CVA 8120 Randolph, cash corn 396, new crop 417. Cash beans 1138, new crop 1118. ADM in Enola, cash corn 404, new crop 422. Cash beans 1133, new crop 1123. Cargill and Albion, cash corn 427, new crop 432. Cash beans 1152, new crop 1132. Central Valley Ag and Humphrey, cash corn 405, new crop 417. Cash beans 1138, new crop 1118. 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
1: There we go. I jumped the gun there a little bit. All right, a high near 89 today and tomorrow. Going to be a little bit warmer, but a beautiful weekend coming up. 70 degrees in downtown Norfolk.
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8: Acting Attorney General Todd Blanche's nomination is on thinner ice. I'm Dave Anthony, Fox News. A second Republican Senator, Lisa Murkowski, comes out against Blanche's confirmation to be full-time AG, joining GOP Senator Susan Collins, who, like Democrats, is also a no in the vote that could come today.
9: Murkowski says, quote, the country needs an attorney general who will check the worst impulses of this administration. I hope Mr. Blanche is able to achieve that if confirmed, but I simply do not have confidence that will be the case. If another Republican decides to vote against Blanche, it will kill his nomination.
8: Fox's Chandler Painter, a Trump-backed congressman's lost a primary in Tennessee. Andy Ogles lost to Republican challenger Charlie Hatcher. Senator Marsha Blackburn won the GOP primary for governor.
10: We absolutely have to unite as a party and defeat the Democrats.
8: Blackburn faces Democrat Jerry Green in November. President Trump may go back to the Supreme Court with new executive orders on birthright citizenship that could get challenged after the justices rejected his earlier ones, attempting to not allow babies born in the U.S. to parents here illegally from becoming citizens.
11: A very, very unfortunate decision.
12: The new executive order applies to children born of diplomatic staff working on behalf of another government while in the U.S. The 14th Amendment does not confer automatic citizenship to families of ambassadors, and this new order expands that category to other non-citizen employees.
8: Fox's Jackie Heinrich. The order also addresses so-called birth tourism, restricting visas to foreigners coming here to have babies. A judge has hit Meta with a $567 million fine after the Facebook and Instagram owner lost a trial in New Mexico.
13: This is on top of the $375 million in civil penalties that Meta was ordered to cough up after it lost a child exploitation trial in New Mexico in March. A jury had found that social media giant misled customers about the safety of its platforms and essentially failed to protect kids from online solicitation.
8: That's Madeline Rivera. 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
1: From the WJAG and Norfolk Daily News Newsroom, I'm Paul Hughes. The City of Madison is set to take the next step in its federal Safe Streets and Roads for All project. In 2022, Madison was awarded a $320,000 planning grant. The project now seeks public input. City leaders, in partnership with regional engineering firm Olson, have launched a community-wide survey to help shape the future of local road safety. A joint public open house and city council meeting will be held on Tuesday, August 18th from 4:30 to 6:30 at the Madison City Council Chambers. The City Council will convene in a special session at 5:45. The survey takes just a few minutes to complete and is available at madisontsap.com. Nebraska Attorney General Mike Hilgers has joined a coalition of 43 states and territories in announcing a $400 million settlement in principle with Sandoz Incorporated to resolve allegations that the generic drug manufacturer engaged in widespread long-running conspiracies to artificially inflate and manipulate prices, reduce competition, and unreasonably restrain trade with regard to numerous generic prescription drugs. If approved, Sandoz will pay a total of approximately $469 million to settle the claims brought by the states.

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1: Okay, I guess we're done. 7:04 on the WJAG Morning News. Hopefully coming up here this hour, we're going to have the president of Northeast Community College, Dr. Leah Barrett, joining us here. We're going to talk about the new iHub that's finally going to be opening up here on Norfolk Avenue with a ribbon cutting coming up next week. All right, let's dive into the weather here. A little warmer into the weekend. Temperatures have been hovering in that upper 70s, low 80s. So today we're probably shooting for close to 90. Clearing sky, 61 the overnight low tonight. A pretty decent chance for some rain tomorrow. Relatively speaking, about a 35% chance. Some sun and clouds at times. 89 the high on Saturday. 68 on Saturday night. 92 on Sunday. A little toasty here toward the end of the weekend. 90 on Monday. 86 Tuesday. 84 Wednesday. And probably just 80 by Thursday. Yeah, there we go. We're liking that. Yesterday's high, 85. Oh, wait a minute. Let me go up. 81, I'm sorry. 81 our high. That was a little before 4 in the afternoon. 55 our low. And that was 3 o'clock in the morning. Our rainfall deficit now 5.05 inches here in Norfolk. 17 to 22 mile an hour breezes out of the south yesterday. 85 is a normal high, 63 a normal low. 100 the record high for this day back in 1914. And we tied that in 1980. And 46 the record low back in 1989. 6:29 is, or was, sunrise this morning. 6:31 tomorrow morning and then setting at 8:41 tonight. 8:40 tomorrow night. And temperatures across the state range from the upper 50s. Let's see if that's still the case. We had a 59 out in Scott's Bluff last hour. We have a 59, but it's in Chadron now, and that is the state low. 72 the state high. That is still in Beatrice this morning. 68 in Wayne, 70 in O'Neill and Albion and Columbus. And here in Norfolk, we're at 70 degrees. 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

0: To hear more, visit dan.democrat. 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
2: The potential for continued profitability in the cattle sector. I'm Kara Hart with Managing for Profit on Brownfield. Ag economist Wesley Tucker with University of Missouri Extension says the cattle sector is in an unusually strong position because cattle supplies remain tight.
3: Fundamentally right now, it looks really, really strong. The price forecasts going forward are good. There can always be something that changes, something that we did not see coming. But right now, fundamentally, we're in better shape than we've been in my lifetime. To produce more, you have to produce less first. So if we ever do start really saving heifers in a concerted effort, then those heifers come out of the beef supply chain, and that lowers the number of animals going to the feedlot, which actually pushes prices higher. So most of the long-range forecasts are for the prices to be higher in 2027 than they were in 2026. Now, let's hope that actually comes true. A lot of the focus has been on our low supply on the cattle side, but what I also want them to understand is that's only half the equation.
2: Tucker says strong consumer beef demand is equally important to prices.
3: Today, the American consumer has said that they like beef and that they're willing to pay for it. And so if you look at the differential between the retail price differential between beef and chicken and beef and pork, they continue to widen. The consumer has said that they like beef and that they're willing to pay for it, and they're pushing prices higher. So a lot of times people say, well, beef is too high. Is beef too high? If the American consumer says, I'm willing to pay that and I'm going to keep buying it, then beef's not too high. It's what the consumer is demanding. I think it goes to the idea of how steep is going to be the slope on the other side of the cattle cycle, right? So I think one of the things that is slowing people from expanding the herd today is they remember how brutal the break was from 2015 to 16, and they remember how much money they lost that year. If demand continues to stay strong, maybe the slope on the other side of the cattle cycle is not nearly as steep. And so maybe we continue, maybe prices go down, but they don't completely collapse like they did 10 years ago. And so maybe prices stay fairly well. And so if you look at a lot of their long-range forecasts, it's not for a market collapse like we had 10 years ago. It's for a much more steady decline on the other side. So this could actually, as I think about decisions about whether I want to save heifers or not, it does depend on whether I feel like demand is going to stay. If demand is going to stay like this, then even as we do start expanding the herd, we can still remain at profitable levels and make that a better decision to keep and grow long term.
2: He says there's still not widespread expansion for the U.S. cattle herd. While the number of beef replacement heifers is up nearly 3% from last year, Tucker says it's an increase from historically low levels, and the 2026 calf crop is expected to be down 1.5%, keeping cattle supplies tight. However, Tucker says some regions are starting to grow.
3: If you look at the drought monitor has changed, and there's been some improvement in the southeast. But if you look at the western range states, they're really hurting from a drought perspective. And so as I travel those states and speak with those producers, there's no way they can expand the cow herd. They're just trying to barely hold on to the cows that they have. And so Missouri, if you look at the drought monitor, is beautiful as far as no drought hardly anywhere in the state except for a little bit in the southeast. And so from that perspective, we've actually got a running head start to be able to Think about today. It's raining here in August. Well, how many years can we say that we're getting green grass growing in August? And so we actually do have a chance to maybe jump ahead of some of the other states. And so I think that does factor in the equation of if you want to save some before the rest of the country gets a chance to.
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4: 7:12 on the WJG Morning News. Let's make that 7:13 and welcome it. It's always beautiful when it's Friday, isn't it? Yeah, a little warmer today with a high up near 89. Got a couple of things going on. We have a lot of things going on this weekend. There's going to be a cruise night here in downtown Norfolk over at 423 Madison Avenue. Our very own Michael J. Nissen will be over there broadcasting live on 97.5 KEXL. I mentioned the Clearwater Rough Stock Rodeo. That'll be tomorrow night at the Gene Snodgrass Arena, Clearwater, Nebraska. And, of course, the Holt County Fair continues in Chambers. Tonight, it's bull riding. Party Rock Productions presents Bull Riding. Also, a Free Will Barbecue this afternoon, I believe. And then tomorrow, the Rib Fest. They're going to be cooking ribs all day long on the fairgrounds over in Chambers. And you can start eating ribs late afternoon, I think 4 o'clock. And then Demolition Derby at 6:30. That'll wrap up the entertainment. And then, of course, B.J. Jameson will be in the beer garden tomorrow night at the Holt County Fair. Now, we are also getting ready to kick off the school year, so join us for a school supply drive with the Salvation Army and Shelter Insurance's Tanya Blaine. 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That would be great. So thank you so much to Tanya Blaine and Shelter Insurance for helping us out, and the association with the Salvation Army supporting our youth in the community. All right, 7:14, time down for the Morning Livestock Report, brought to you by the Seed House in O'Neill and Alter Metal Recycling.
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6: 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There was a solid round of direct cash cattle business on Thursday. Live deals across cattle country were at mostly $235 to $236. That's $3 to $5 higher than the prior week's weighted averages. Dress business in the north has been at $370 this week, $3 above the previous week's weighted average basis. At the Mitchell Livestock Auction in South Dakota, feeder steers weighing more than 900 pounds were unevenly steady. There were only a handful of heifers sold, and no trend was available. The USDA says demand was good. There were many large load lots sold. Medium and large one feeder steers, 907 pounds, brought $327.75. Feeder steers, 989 pounds, brought $315. Medium and large one feeder heifers, 820 pounds, brought $327. Box beef finished the day mixed with light and moderate demand. For moderate offerings, choice down $4.11 at $363.86. Select was $1.72 higher at $349.78. Estimated cattle slaughter was 107,000 head. Cash hogs closed lower with a moderate negotiated run. The cash hog market has been largely focused on demand, but processors continue to have leverage and control the pace of business. This week, they've been moving needed numbers at mostly lower prices. Pharaohs and gilts at the National Daily Direct were down 71 cents with a weighted average of 98.50. The Iowa Minnesota closed $1.28 lower, and the Western Corn Belt was $1.09 lower. Both had weighted averages of 98.36. Pork values closed lower, down $1.79 at 99.26. Hams, picnics, and butts were all down sharply. And estimated hog slaughter was 482,000 head. At the CME, live and feeder cattle were lower on profit taking, and lean hog futures finished the day lower, pressured by lower pork values during the session. This report is brought to you by John Deere. John Deere is proud to support the American farmers and ranchers who harvest our future year in and year out. I'm Megan Grebner, Brownfield Ag News.
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4: And there you go. The Brownfield Morning Livestock Report brought to you by the Seed House in O'Neill and Ultra Metal Recycling of Norfolk, 719. And Dr. Leah Barrett joins us from, she's the president of Northeast Community College. Good morning.
9: Good morning.
4: Okay, so I invited her to come down and talk about the ribbon cutting that's coming up at the, we call it the iHub. Is there something that goes into that name, by the way?
9: Well, it's innovation. It's ideation. It's imagination. It's all of those things that are coming to downtown Norfolk, Northeast name on it.
4: Yeah, I love it. It's in downtown Norfolk. It's right across from the Black Cow Fat Pig. We'll talk a little bit about the history of that building here in a little bit, but we'll officially celebrate its grand opening and ribbon cutting this Tuesday, 9:30 in the morning till 10:30. Officially, it's 707 West Norfolk Avenue, and it's open to the public, and it's hosted by, obviously, Northeast Community College. So, you and I were just talking about the advantages of this being in downtown Norfolk. Huge advantage for you from a marketing perspective.
9: Absolutely, and really, it's a space for workforce development, both short-term activities and long-term activities. Those long-term activities are really reaching to our youth. Youth robotics, STEM education, exploration in that automation, robotics, AI industry. Having children be able to be in that space and learn about what career opportunities there are. That long-term game with workforce is really about our manufacturing industry and how it's changing so rapidly. How do we support those industries with workforce development opportunities as they move into robotics and automation?
4: And get kids involved in working with their hands rather than their brains. I mean, you work with your brain, but you know what I'm talking about. The kids who are electricians and HVAC and these guys and girls.
9: Absolutely.
4: They're making great money.
9: They are making great money. I'm so proud to have two people in my life. Both my sons have chosen career and technical education. One is already adulting, and the other one will start Northeast in the fall.
4: Mm-hmm. Yeah, I have two sons likewise. One is an electrician. He works alongside female electricians.
9: Absolutely. It is such an opportunity for us to have children in that space that can start thinking about those hands-on careers.
4: Right. I would encourage kiddos, especially, you know, if you're coming to the end of your high school years and you just haven't decided on a major, say, go to Northeast for a couple of years and explore all of these things.
9: Absolutely.
4: For a couple of years, because in those 2 years, they not only have a chance to explore, they do a little more growing up. They gather a little more wisdom, and they're a lot more comfortable in choosing a direction for their life. So that's pretty cool. So,

0: a little more wisdom, and they're a lot more comfortable in choosing a direction for their life. So that's pretty cool. So tell us a little bit about the grand opening. Obviously, the ribbon cutting ceremony, tours. What else is going
1: to
0: be going on?
1: We'll do tours. We're going to have some of our youth robotics teams doing demonstrations so people really understand what that's all about. We are really excited to have Congressman Flood joining us, Senator Ricketts, who, when he was governor, helped to use some, identify some funds to help us to build that facility. We also will have the Commissioner of Labor, Katie Thurber, will be joining us, who is so excited and been working really closely with the manufacturing industry and the Nebraska Manufacturing Alliance to work on credentials and pathways for students to get into the manufacturing field. And so we'll have a great lineup. We'll have our business partners. Huge shout outs to Nucor and NIM, some of our, you know, big donors in this work, and excited about the future for the iHub and for Northeast.
0: They're always right there, aren't they?
1: They are always right there. Yep. Absolutely. We're so appreciative of their support. We're going to have a couple of their leaders, Joanna Threm from Nucor and Julie Robinson from NIM, talking about what a game changer the iHub will be.
0: Okay. Now, I want you to just talk a little bit, and then we're going to break, and then we'll come back here in the next half hour. But you mentioned something that caught my ear. Senator Ricketts helped you identify some money that was available. Talk
1: yes.
0: about how important it is to have relationships with congressmen and senators and how that brings money home.
1: Oh, absolutely. We have been so appreciative of the dedication, and really want to lift up Congressman Flood as he recognizes the importance of his home community and make sure that this community of Norfolk, as well as the surrounding area and the district that he serves, really is taken care of and is top of mind to make sure that we have access to those funds that help us.
0: To even let you know that they're there.
1: Absolutely. His team is wonderful. Senator Ricketts' team, Senator Fisher's team. They really are a great connection, and I got to give a shout out to Congressman Smith, who we also work with, as our service area does include.
0: The 3rd District.
1: Yes, the 3rd District, absolutely, up in South Sioux, and he's been a wonderful supporter of our workforce efforts up there.
0: All right, outstanding. Okay, so she's going to hang around here. We're going to talk more coming up in the next half hour about the iHub ribbon cutting in downtown Norfolk. It's coming up Tuesday, August 11th, 9:30 to 10:30 at 707 West Norfolk Avenue. Pat has a look at sports. Pender finally got her done last night. Details on that coming up next.
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0: 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And Patrick, and 9 state runner-ups for Pender.
4: Yep.
0: It was nine. It was up to nine, and they finally got the prize yesterday.
4: Yes, they did. In the winner-take-all contest yesterday afternoon, when Pender played host to Malcolm for the Class C Senior Legion state title, and after falling to Malcolm by that same score in last year's state championship outing, Pender was able to reverse course this season, scoring in every inning but the fifth on the way to a 12-0 run rule win for their first championship in program history. Pender was able to take advantage of 14.

0: Three bases issued by Malcolm, coming on six errors, four walks, and four hit by pitches, which head coach Shane Schuster says is something you don't see from a four-time defending state champion very often.
1: Their uncharacteristic night for Malcolm, but we were able to take advantage of their mistakes, and we kept putting the ball in play, kept making them throw strikes, and continually to put pressure on them, and that's what it takes in baseball.
0: While Pender's offense got it done at the plate, the younger Jake Schuster was effective on the mound, finishing with six strikeouts while he and the defense limited Malcolm to just two hits in the contest and worked out of a pair of sticky situations.
2: It was kind of rocky, I'm not going to lie. I didn't have my best control, but then towards the end I kind of just got into a rhythm and was able to throw more strikes and throw good pitches. There's a couple of times they could have stolen the momentum, but defense made some great plays and that's why we won.
0: Pender ends the year on top of the mountain with a 39-1 record. College volleyball is right around the corner, and Wayne State was picked to finish second in the NSIC preseason coaches poll released Wednesday, receiving 207 first-place votes in the process. On an individual side, former Clarkson Lee standout Chloe Hanyo was named as the team's player to watch this season after averaging 2.87 kills on a 361 hitting percentage last year on her way to being named an all-NSIC first-teamer, an AVCA all-central region first-teamer, and a member of the AVCA All-American third team. Finally, soccer festivities are set to hit Norfolk tomorrow evening as Northeast Community College will welcome UNO for an exhibition match as part of Norfolk Soccer Fest. Events begin at 5:30 out at Veterans Memorial Park with free hot dogs while supplies last, and long games before the Hawks and Mavericks begin play at 7:30. And that's a look at sports this morning.
3: All right, brought to you by our Sportscasters Club here as we approach 7:29. Going to be a little toastier here through the weekend, but still, summer like 89 today and tomorrow, maybe up to 92 on Sunday, still 90 on Monday, but then we're going to be back and into the 80s, which is about where we should be this time of the year. But man, we do have a slight chance for some rain, about a 35% chance here coming up Saturday night, Saturday and Saturday night. So we'll keep our fingers crossed on that. And we're right at 70 degrees here in downtown Norfolk now at 7:30. 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
4: News. I'm CJ Pop. A major roadblock for Todd Blanche, who wants to ditch the interim label and become President Trump's full-time U.S. Attorney General, thanks to a decision from a senator from Alaska.
5: Lisa Murkowski says she will oppose Todd Blanche's nomination. Murkowski says, quote, "The country needs an Attorney General who will check the worst impulses of this administration."
4: Fox's Chandler Painter, A.G. Blanche, can only lose one more senator since Maine's Susan Collins, the senator against him. President Trump signs a pair of executive orders on birthright tourism and birthright citizenship.
6: We had a very unfortunate decision in the Supreme Court concerning birthright. It was close, but a very, very unfortunate decision. So we're making adjustments.
4: The ACLU says it'll fight it. 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
7: News you can rely on from people you can trust. 7:32 now, back to the News Talk WJG and Norfolk Daily News newsroom. We say good morning to Paul Hughes.
8: Good morning, Jeff. Good morning, everyone. A Wayne man who assaulted paramedics in March could face up to 7 years in prison after being convicted of three felonies on Wednesday in Wayne County District Court. The Norfolk Daily News reports 36-year-old Kenneth Ryden pleaded guilty to one count of third-degree assault on a healthcare professional and two counts of attempted third-degree assault on a health care professional. District Judge Michael Long scheduled sentencing for October 14th. Bike Walk Nebraska has launched a statewide public safety campaign aimed at reducing crashes involving pedestrians, bicyclists, and other vulnerable road users. According to the Norfolk Daily News, the initiative, called Watch for Wheels, encourages Nebraskans to be more aware of others sharing roadways, sidewalks, and paths. The campaign comes amid growing concern about traffic safety in Nebraska. According to Bike Walk Nebraska, vulnerable road user fatalities in the state increased 82% in 2025 compared with the five-year average. Hundreds of pedestrians, bicyclists, and other road users are injured or killed on Nebraska roads each year. That's news from the WJAG and Norfolk Daily News newsroom. For those stories and more, go to WJAG.com.
7: All right, Mr. Paul, did you know there's going to be a total solar eclipse next week?
8: Yeah, I read something about that. Yeah.
7: Now, of course, you, as many of you know, Paul is married to a Spanish model, and she's from Spain, right?
8: She is from Spain.
7: What part of Spain is she from?
8: Northeastern.
7: Okay, so
8: about halfway between Barcelona and Madrid.
7: Her house is probably going to be in the area of totality.
8: Oh, wow.
7: A total solar eclipse on August the 12th, which is Wednesday. The moon shadow will completely cover the sun over Greenland, Iceland, and northern Spain.
8: Wow.
7: People in the northern U.S. will see a noticeable partial eclipse that afternoon. I'm not sure if that's going to affect us or not. In simple terms, a total solar eclipse happens when the moon moves directly between Earth and sun, lining up just right so daylight briefly turns into an eerie twilight and the sun's faint outer atmosphere, the corona, becomes visible. And if you're watching from the U.S., you'll want certified eclipse glasses, Paul, or...
8: Oh, yeah, you don't want to look at the sun.
7: Yeah, it's
8: directly.
7: Like, yeah, you don't. And you can expect only a chunk of the sun to be covered. So you probably, you know, if you have the glasses, you can probably look up and see the sliver of the moon moving across the sun, but we just don't, we won't see the totality of it.
8: Yeah.
7: And the meteor showers are coming next week, too.
8: They are.
7: Is it Perseid? Is that how you say it? Or the Perseid meteor shower? Lighting up the U.S. skies next week. Best views, early morning hours of Wednesday and Thursday. So you're going to have to get up between midnight and 3 a.m. I'm all for that, right, Paul?
8: Oh, you and I, you know, that's just when we get up.
7: Yeah.
8: You know?
7: During the peak, under dark rural skies, so we have an advantage here, patient observers might see dozens of shooting stars in an hour as tiny bits of comet Swift Tuttle burn up high in our atmosphere. So they say to watch, you know, like go out in the country, find a dark spot, lie back, and just let your eyes adjust for about 20 minutes, looking broadly overhead rather than using binoculars or a telescope.
8: Hmm.
7: So there you go. So if you see somebody laying in the middle of a dirt road here next week, don't run over them. They're just out there looking at the Perseid meteor showers, or at least let's hope.
8: Yeah, that's right.
7: And we'll get a more specific time on the total solar eclipse. We'll talk about that next week for sure. All right, 7:36. Dr. Leah Baird is our guest this morning here. We're talking about the iHub, the ribbon cutting coming up next week, and that conversation is going to continue here momentarily.
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9: Slight chance of thunderstorms with fog early today. Otherwise, a mix of clouds and sun. High of 89, winds out of the west, 8 to 15 miles per hour. Lows level off around 61. Tonight, clear skies. Slight chance for showers tomorrow. 89, partly cloudy. I'm meteorologist Paul Trombley for News Talk WJAG AM 780 and 105.9 FM. Right now, 70.
7: All right, how about some Big Shot birthdays today? Wayne Knight, who played Newman on Seinfeld, is 71 years old today. David Duchovny from The X-Files, 66 years old. At one time, I'm not sure anymore, but he was absolutely the best player in Major League Baseball. Mike Trout of the L.A. Angels, 35 years old, and for such a spectacular career as this guy has had, I believe he's only played in 3 postseason games. Yeah. And so if it's your special day today, a happy birthday to you. I'm still trying to get over Marsha Brady being 70 years old. Oh, I got to take a deep breath when I think about it. And at the Northside Community Center in Madison, grilled ham and cheese, tater tots, and carrots. And this Sunday, the Northside Community Center is having their Sunday brunch from 10 until 12:30 at 512 North Main. That's in Madison. This Sunday, waffles, sausage links, scrambled eggs, hash browns, and a fruit cup. Check it out. There'll be a suggested donation there for you. All right, our conversation with Dr. Leah Barrett continues next.
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1: The 2026 Holt County Fair in Chambers is something to squeal about. 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
3: All right, 7:39 on the WJG Morning News, and Dr. Leah Barrett. First of all, Doctor, thank you for giving us the hour here for you
4: Absolutely.
3: To come down here and chat about the new iHub Center that is going to be cutting the ribbon officially on Tuesday, August the 11th from 9:30 till 10:30 here in downtown Norfolk, 707 West Norfolk Avenue. You know, we've been driving by this building for about the last 2 to 2.5 years, watching it take shape. Let's talk a little bit about the history of this building, because Northeast had purchased the building that, gosh, I think was maybe a flooring center over the years.
4: Yes.
3: Might have even been a car dealership back in the day.
4: Yes.
3: There's a long history there, and we discovered that the building itself physically had a long history. Some of it's good, some of it not so good. So the original plan when Northeast Community College purchased this property was that you were going to try to retain the front wall, the face of the building, but then replace the roof. You knew all along that that needed to be replaced.
4: Yes, the roof definitely needed to replace. We weren't quite sure about that front wall, but we did find out that it was important to replace.
3: So then after the purchase was made, you turned it over to a contractor.
4: Yes, we went through a bidding process, turned it over to a contractor, and as they were taking down the roof, the wall caved in, and thank goodness no one was hurt.
3: Nobody was hurt. Yeah. I was telling you earlier, I remember that day. I don't remember the exact date, but I actually came up on that shortly after it had happened, and I was looking at it, and I'm like, I'm trying to put two and two together. Like, what am I looking at here? What the heck is going on? There were police vehicles there with their lights on. And, there were people in the building, because then I scooted around the back to see what was happening there. And, you know, there was a couple of people. I think there were only a couple people in there at the time. And I think they knew it was about to happen.
4: Yes. So the contractors were in there, and they felt something wasn't going well, and so they were able to get out of the way. And so again, the safety was important, and in the long term, right, it might have turned out for the best as we look at that beautiful wall on Norfolk Avenue.
3: I love that look compared to maybe what it'd been. I'm sure it would have turned out fine, but I think it turned out for the best, don't you?
4: Yeah, it is beautiful.
3: Can you tell us a little bit about the building itself? What are we going to see when we go on the tour next week?
4: When you go on the tour next week, you're going to see three or four spaces that are dedicated to fabrication, workforce development, youth, science, technology, engineering, math, education. So there'll be there's a space for youth robotics, a practice facility for our clubs that exist here in Norfolk and the region, in the greater region. There's an automation and electrical mechanical labs. We have a classroom. We have a fabrication lab dedicated, one dedicated to the metals and one dedicated to carpentry. And then in the front space, on the other side of the carpentry area, we have rapid prototypes. So that is different kinds of laser printers that you can do all kinds of work with plastics, metals, leather, wood. Mm-hmm. It's going to be amazing.
3: What was the college's vision for this? Did you have a vision for this when that building became available, or was this something that you envisioned originally maybe on campus, and then the opportunity downtown came up?
4: a little bit of all. I think one of the impetuses of us looking downtown really was about building up downtown Norfolk. The Growing Together initiative that kicked off 7 or 8 years ago really was, what can Northeast, where can Northeast play into building up the ecosystem of downtown? We started working a lot with Invest Nebraska and the Nebraska Combine, talking about entrepreneurial spirit. And the ideas just begin to snowball as we looked at the opportunities to have a maker space, right? We're going to sell individual memberships to the space so people can come in and use the machinery and use the equipment to solve problems on their farms and their businesses, for entrepreneurs to create prototypes. So we'll work really closely with the Intersect Space and Invest Nebraska, who's a small business incubator. There's just so many opportunities for that piece. Well, then we also needed a space for workforce development. The manufacturing industry is changing so rapidly as we move from manual systems to automation, robotics, and the use of AI. And so it really matches that long-term and short-term vision for workforce. You start to introduce it to children, the community is going to be engaged in it, and then we have our industry partners that will use the space to train as they upskill and change the equipment in their manufacturing environment.
3: So we talked about these technical jobs like HVAC and electricians and all of that, and all of a sudden this is starting to look cool.
4: Yes.
3: Because, you know, at its foundation, that was a part of the hurdle to get over with these jobs. Because for so many years, we told our kids, you got to go to college, you got to go to a four-year college, you got to get your degree, you got to get this fancy degree, and then you got to go get a job sitting behind a desk. And meantime, there are other kids, like you say, going to Northeast Community College, going to other technical institutes for a year or two, getting a degree, going right into the workforce. Now, suddenly, these people are cashing in. They're making six-figure incomes after a couple of years on the job.
4: Yes, it's really exciting, and we are very focused on making sure that every one of our jobs, when our students leave and go to the workforce, that they're going to pay well. We're so excited about our partnerships with the high schools in this space, and the middle schools and junior highs. We've met with several superintendents. We have field trips already planned for youth as well as instructors to come look at the space and see how they can integrate it into their curriculum. We have dual enrollment classes already planned for fall in there for our regional schools, Fridays at Northeast. And it's just going to be a great opportunity to introduce hands-on learning at every scale.
3: And then just the, like we say, location, location, location. Look at the marketing that's going to be going on a Saturday night when nobody's around but the lights are on.
4: Absolutely. That is what is so exciting. That's really what we envisioned. And so the busyness of Norfolk Avenue is such a great place to introduce and show off hands-on learning to our community.
3: I'm interested to know more about the memberships how's that going to work? And where does somebody go to even look for more information?
4: Well, our website will be live and ready to take membership payments on August 11th. So students will get a discounted rate, but you can buy week, month, or annual passes. You can family can buy a membership, an individual or a student. So we're very excited about those opportunities. So that gives people access to use the equipment. Mm-hmm. They can bring in their own materials and make and create. I have a friend already who's working on a Mahjong table, and she just can't wait to get into our welding booth so she can finish it off. So that's going to be a space for anyone in the community to become a member, training provided, making sure people are being safe and understand.
3: I was just going to say, they're going to have to show you that they're capable
4: of
3: running this.
4: Absolutely. You're going to have to wear eyeglasses and ear protection to be in that space. And children can come in with their parents to use the equipment and learn on the equipment, too.
3: Highly recommended, right?
4: Oh, highly recommended.
3: I want to grow up and be like Dad.
4: Yeah, right? Again, solving problems. You might not be able to afford that high-level carpentry equipment at home, but you can come down here and make sure that you learn a little bit how to use it safely, and you're going to be able to solve problems at home down at the iHub.
3: All right. And then so when the school year starts, let's talk a little bit about the new school year out at Northeast Community College. How is iHub integrated with all of that?
4: Absolutely. So our machining and manufacturing programs have moved to the iHub. So we'll be teaching classes. We have a credential that we've worked on for all the community colleges in the state that really is that pathway to get into the manufacturing field. And then we have several classes, safety classes and classes that are really tied to the workforce that have already begun down there at the iHub. And so it'll be a classroom environment. We believe the mornings are going to be dedicated to our manufacturers to be able to come in there and use equipment and do some project planning that that they often can't do in their on their actual shop floors. And so the morning will be dedicated to manufacturers. The afternoon and evenings we really see as a place for youth. And then there'll be open hours every day where members can come in and use the equipment.
3: And just think about the overall vision for downtown Norfolk and a lot of what that is. Part of that vision is bringing young people to Norfolk and then getting them to stay here.
4: Yes.
3: And so you have the iHub opening up here, and I know this is still in the future, but the University of Nebraska Medical Center nursing maybe dormitory up here over by the river, not far from where we're standing right now. Talk about two bookends.
4: Absolutely.
3: Focused on education, focused on youth, bringing them to town.
4: And absolutely. And then we have our apartments with our Wayne State students. So Norfolk, Norfolk Avenue is really about higher education, and it's an exciting opportunity for so many different kinds of learners to be a part of this exciting community.
3: And bring bring kiddos from other parts of the state.
4: Yeah,
3: and,
4: absolutely.
3: You know, out of Lincoln or Omaha and say, wow, it could be pretty cool to live out here in rural Nebraska.
4: It's pretty awesome. We have a former Wayne State intern that is working for us. He came up to Wayne State from Omaha, and he loved it so much that he works part-time down at the Intersect Space and part-time at the iHub, right? And so we kept one of those Wayne State Growing Together interns excited to be a member of our community.
3: That's what it's all about. Dr. Leah Barrett from Northeast Community College. Don't forget the ribbon cutting of the new iHub Tuesday, August the 11th, 9:30 to 10:30, 707 West Norfolk Avenue, right across from Black Cow Fat Pig on the south side. Come on down and see the new iHub, and we appreciate your time this morning.
4: Thank you very much. Happy weekend, everyone.
3: Oh, absolutely. All right, 7:50. After a break, Kim Commando, consumer tech update. Pat has a look at national sports before we join the Brian Kilmeade Show after 8 o'clock.
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0: To hear more, visit dan.democrat. 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
5: We're going to be on the gridiron for a little bit. The NFL season is back on a preseason level. Arizona welcomed Carolina for the annual Hall of Fame game yesterday. Undrafted rookie Hayes King put on a strong performance as last year's ACC Player of the Year, finished with 180 yards and 2 scores through the air, while also rushing for 39 yards and the game-winning touchdown as the Panthers came out with a 33-30 win. Jahmyr Gibbs is back on top of the payout mountain as he and Detroit agreed to a 3-year $67.5 million extension yesterday to make him the league's highest paid running back. The number 12 overall pick in the 2023 draft, Gibbs finished 5th in the league with 1,839 scrimmage yards and 2nd in total touchdowns at 18 last year. He's amassed 5,029 total yards and 49 total scores in his first 3 years in the league. Gibbs wasn't the only player to sign a new deal yesterday, as Henry Toutou agreed to a 2-year, $16 million extension to remain in Houston. The 25-year-old finished with 95 tackles and 2.5 sacks last year and has accumulated 261 combined individual and solo tackles, along with 4 sacks, 2 forced fumbles, 2 fumble recoveries, and an interception since being taken in the 5th round of the 2023 draft. And on the MLB scoreboard from yesterday, the Angels down the Orioles 4-1. The Reds survived the Athletics 6-5. Mets take care of the Guardians 13-6. It's the Brewers over the Pirates 5-2. Cubs walk off the Blue Jays 3-2 in 11 innings. Tigers shut out the Mariners 11-0. It's the Phillies over the Nationals 7-3. Red Sox win a 12-11 13-inning walk-off marathon over the White Sox. Braves down the Marlins 11-3. Twins survive the Royals 4-3. And it's the Padres over the Diamondbacks 5-1. And that's a look at sports this morning.
3: All right, brought to you by our Sportscasters Club here at 7:56. All right, Brian Kilmeade show coming up after the top of the hour. But Brian is on vacation this week, and I cannot tell you who the fill-in dude or dudette will be. But in about 10 minutes, we'll all know. And by the way, do you know that you're less productive during the summertime? A survey of employee productivity found that one in four employers, 26%, think workers are less productive in the summer. Nicer weather, vacation fever, kids being out of school led the list of reasons for the perceived summer productivity dip. Now, it's not real. They don't have the numbers to prove it. They just kind of feel that way. And that's how it works sometimes.
4: Good Friday morning, everybody. Mark Stock here with Big Iron Auction Company. Next week's auction action includes 132 acres of Saline County, Kansas land that will sell on Tuesday, August the 11th. This is prime farmland in Saline County, approximately 4 miles west of Solomon, Kansas. Online auction is scheduled to conclude at 11 o'clock on Tuesday morning, unless it goes into a bidding extension or overtime period. Also on Tuesday, we have a fall bred cow and bred heifer sale. Please scroll through the animals that will sell starting at 1 o'clock in the afternoon. And then on Wednesday, August the 12th, starting at 9 o'clock in the morning, we have over 1,000 items selling from 150 different sellers. Several retirement sales, the Doug Fowler retirement sale, Sherman, Illinois, the Greg Thramer and Yvonne Thramer estate sale in Ewing, Nebraska, Mitch and Ann Holmes, they are retiring. They're by Plainview, Nebraska. Daniel and Cindy DeWall, they are retiring. They live by Gilmore City, Iowa. The John Solheim estate sale is by Frankfort, South Dakota. Some of the headlining equipment includes a 2021 Kenworth W990 semi-truck tractor. There are two 2020 Peterbilt 389 extended hood semi-truck tractors and a 2016 Peterbilt 389 extended hood. This has got a flat top sleeper. There are 29 combines selling on Wednesday. 2022 and 2019 year model Case IH 8250 combines, 2017 and 2018 Case IH 8240 combines. There are also S650 John Deere, Kloss Lexion 730s, Case IH 6088, John Deere 9570s, and many more. There are 37 tractors, 20 different corn heads, 23 different grain carts, so much good quality equipment, all represented by the owners. 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
3: 70 degrees in downtown Norfolk. Good morning. It's 8 o'clock.
8: Jobs lost, not gained. I'm Dave Anthony, Fox News. We just got that hiring update, a worse than expected jobs report for July.
9: Negative 23,000. Unemployment rate drops in July to 4.1% from 4.2% in June.
8: Fox Business Network's Lauren Simonetti, that lost jobs last month unexpected. A gain of 80,000 jobs was predicted, and there have been revisions down for May and June. 103,000 fewer jobs created than first reported, but on Wall Street, stock futures rise with less concern about a future Federal Reserve interest rate hike. The Senate may vote today on Acting Attorney General Todd Blanche's nomination, and the second Republican plans to vote no. Lisa Murkowski joins Susan Collins opposing making Blanche full-time AG.
10: Murkowski said in a statement that she is concerned that the Trump administration could go forward with its proposed fund to compensate January 6th rioters, even though Blanche has said he will shelve the idea. She also said she has issues with the handling of the release of the Epstein files and what she called, quote, sweeping immunity protection granted to President Trump, his family, and their businesses, among other things.
8: That's Fox's Tanya J. Powers. If one more Republican senator sides with Democrats, Blanche would not be confirmed. Another congressman has lost a primary. the ninth one in the House this year. Andy Ogles, a Republican in Tennessee who had President Trump's endorsement, defeated by GOP challenger Charlie Hatcher, who was backed by Governor Bill Lee. Now, Lee can't run again. Senator Marsha Blackburn won the Republican primary to replace him.
11: We are a solid red conservative state, and all of these socialist communist policies end at the Tennessee state line.
8: Blackburn faces Democrat Jerry Green in November. Five teachers and staffers are dead at a school near Bangkok, Thailand. A 14-year-old student went on a shooting spree, wounding more than 20 others. He also killed his grandparents before going to school. The boy's also dead. He killed himself as well. America's listening to Fox News.
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16: From the WJAG and Norfolk Daily News Newsroom, I'm Paul Hughes. The Senate Ag Committee has failed to advance its version of the Skinny Farm Bill in a party-line vote on Thursday. The Agricultural Act of 2026 failed in a 10-11 vote as lawmakers disagreed over how states would share the cost of changes to the Supplemental Nutrition Assistance Program. 12 Republicans voted in favor, but Senators Mitch McConnell and Tommy Tuberville voted as proxy, and under Senate rules, proxy votes cannot decide if a bill moves forward. Nebraska Farm Logan Broadmeyer said it's hard to stay engaged when the process has drug on this long.
17: Pull your heads out and figure it out. I mean, that's the very, I guess, PG and short and sweet way to word it. Why is it so difficult for us to find a compromise somewhere in there? There's give and take in everything, and you just need to get it done.
16: The Senate Ag Committee is in recess until the chair calls members back, which could come after Congress returns from its August recess. The City of Norfolk will hold a work session on Monday at the City Council Chambers, 309 North 5th Street, beginning at 4 p.m. The meeting will discuss the budget overview as well as every department budget, including police, fire, streets, administration, and more. The public is invited to attend. That's news from the WJAG and Norfolk Daily News newsroom.
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18: Slight chance of thunderstorms with fog early today. Otherwise, a mix of clouds and sun. High of 89, winds out of the west, 8 to 15 miles per hour. Lows level off around 61. Tonight, clear skies. Slight chance for showers tomorrow. 89, partly cloudy. I'm meteorologist Paul Trombley for News Talk WJAG AM 780 and 105.9 FM. 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
20: Let's just get out there on a Friday and say it is the top radio show in the country, because that's what the Brian Kilmeade Show is. It is your humble D.C. correspondent and Fox and Friends Weekend co-host, Griff Jenkins, back again filling in for Brian Kilmeade. Always such an honor and so much fun on a Friday to be here in the studio in New York with Pete and Eric. We have got a lot coming up. And shockingly, what is usually the dog days of summer where nothing is happening, there is everything happening and a fire hose of news out there. Top story certainly is all eyes on Iran. What will happen in Iran? Yesterday, President Trump talking about whether or not there is a deal on the table, whether or not the Strait of Hormuz could be open. He says right now, well, it's sort of open. Listen to this. Cut one.
21: It's sort of open right now. You know, we have a thing called the blockade headed up by the U.S. Navy, and we control it. And now we control it, but they can always shoot something. They always have something or drop a mine. I think we're doing very well. I just, you know, I'm involved in the negotiation. I think we're doing fine.
20: But are we? That is the question. The president is talking about this, but it seems like we've sort of been here before. We're not sure where we're headed next. No one knows Russia better than Fox News contributor and former CIA station chief that served in Moscow, among other stations, is Dan Hoffman. Dan, thank you for joining us this morning. What do you make of what the president said there? Where are we?
22: Well, I think we're kind of at an inflection point here, Griff. We're waiting for a deal between Oman and Iran on the Strait of Hormuz. And the question is whether we're going to see open and free navigation through the strait, or whether Iran is going to demand some kind of fees, tolls, disguised perhaps as environmental fees or other things. It's important because 20% of the world's oil is going to flow through the Strait of Hormuz. That's going to impact the global price of oil. It's important from an economic standpoint, but then from a strategic standpoint, Iran wants this to be a casualty of war for the United States. They want to retain some control over the Strait of Hormuz and make us pay a price, and have some capability to deter us from any future attacks on Iran. So the stakes could not be higher. And if, at the moment at least, it looks like Iran and Oman have negotiated a deal whereby on the way out of the strait, Oman would go through Oman territorial waters, on the way back through through Iran. I don't think that's going to be exactly what the United States wants. And we'll see how things shake out over the weekend.
20: And we would not be on board, right, as I understand it. It's because this is a freedom of navigation issue. Excuse me. It's not just in the Strait of Hormuz. You look at every strait around the world where commerce passes through, and it is international waters. And so the freedom of navigation rule is in some ways challenged in this agreement as we understand it.
22: Right. And that's why Iran has made the Strait of Hormuz the center of gravity in this war between the two countries. Iran does not want to negotiate in good faith on their nuclear program, ballistic missile and drone program, and their support to proxy terrorists. All the things that we wanted to get right after the Trump administration withdrew from JCPOA back in 2017, we want to fix all those things. Iran has shown no interest whatsoever in negotiating in good faith, and they're going to try to strike a hard deal on the Strait of Hormuz and make that, I think, a point of contention. We may never get to nuclear negotiations, in which case the United States is going to have to be prepared to launch follow-on strikes against Iran's drones, their ballistic missile arsenals, the nuclear program, and degrade their proxy terrorists. We may be looking at that sort of a long war.
20: Well, and it seems that the president's made it abundantly clear, Dan, to your point, the denuclearization issue is got to happen. That is a fundamental goal and objective of the president even getting involved to begin with. And so, you know, when we talk about a deal, there's the frustration, which the president must surely be just up to here with, is the fact that they never abide by any agreement that they sign, which leads us
0: to further military action. Is that whether or not we're sort of saying it out loud, is that really where we are?
22: I mean, this is Iran's probe. What Iran is saying essentially is, look, if you don't have the military capacity to enforce a deal that you want for the Strait of Hormuz, he's speaking to the United States, then you can't do that for our nuclear program either. I think that's why Iran is holding fast here. And remember that there's a similarity here between what has happened as a result of this war and the Iran-Iraq war, the first Gulf War in the 1980s, which really elevated Iran's hardline IRGC, the Revolutionary Guard Corps, to a position of authority. We're seeing that again. They're not interested in negotiating. And I think they feel like they can make a stand here over the Strait of Hormuz and demonstrate that the United States doesn't have the leverage that we need to enforce or induce Iran to negotiate the way we would want them to.
0: This is
22: why we certainly haven't done that so far. We have degraded Iran's weapons, conventional weapons. We've absolutely degraded their nuclear capability and set them way back. But we haven't brought them to the negotiating table in good faith.
0: This is why we love having you on the Brian Kilmeade Show and on Fox News, because you understand the history. And anytime you're in any conflict in the Middle East, you must understand the history. I want to ask you if you see, as you drew that parallel to the Iran-Iraq original war going back to 89-90, do you see a parallel between the fact that in those days, the head of the Quds Force, the first commander of the Quds Force, was General Ahmad Vahidi. He is now the guy running the IRGC today. And so back then, as he learned to not negotiate and not bend, is he doing the same playbook, essentially?
22: Yeah, I absolutely think so. That was his formative experience. And
0: I think we might have lost Dan, and we'll work to get him back on the line with us. It's interesting, you know, Dan was talking about the degradation of Iran's munitions, and certainly, as President Trump has often talked about, they don't have an Air Force, they don't have a Navy, their ships are on the bottom of the sea, and we have greatly diminished and have continued to strike their missile and drone factories. And so, you know, well, we see time and time again that they do launch strikes. We just had some of our service members killed in the attack on Mufawak, the air base that is in Jordan. They've been launching at Kuwait, they've been launching at Qatar, they've been launching even at Prince Sultan Air Base in Saudi Arabia, but it's worth noting that we are seeing fewer missiles coming. First there were 200, now there are 20. First there was 100, now there are 10. Either way, when they strike us, I was just, Dan, glad to have you back. I think we've got you now. I was just sort of, for our listeners, walking through the fact that while they are greatly diminished, Iran is, in their missile capabilities, it's not 200, 300, it's 20 or 10 coming, but they are killing people, as we just saw in Jordan at Mufawak Air Base, where we lost two service members. But I want to ask you, you know, the other flip side of that coin is this reporting that the U.S. is greatly reduced in munitions. I want to play this for you. This was the president as well yesterday talking about the munitions situation. Cut two.
21: We have literally massive amounts of ammunition. We always want more. We have to have more. We have other things maybe come up. You maybe come up and maybe don't come up. Hopefully nothing else does come up.
0: So he's downplaying, obviously, the situation. How do you see it?
22: Well, look, I don't know what the status is of our key munitions, Patriot defenses, and THAAD air defense, and ATACMS. What I can tell you is that our adversaries collect on this. There's lots of intelligence reporting sitting in Moscow and Beijing, which they share with Iran. And so maybe the president doesn't want to talk about it, but if you asked Director Ratcliffe, do our adversaries know what we have left? Mm-hmm. They probably have a pretty good idea. And we live in a democracy, and if we want to be the arsenal for democracy, I would encourage the administration to be open about where we are lacking in munitions, because it's not a secret to the bad guys, even if they're not talking about it. And we need to go full court press like we have at other times in our history and rise to the occasion so that we can deliver the Patriot missiles Ukraine needs, so that we can deliver missiles to the Middle East to ensure that we are able to achieve our strategic objectives there. I say that as just somebody who saw this over decades at CIA. There are things you can keep secret. There are things you can't. There are going to be hearings, open testimony and closed door testimony. But again, we live in a democracy, Grip. This stuff's going to come out. So yeah. I think this is one where the president's going to have to deal with this. It's not like turning on a water faucet. So if we don't have what we need, then if you're looking to find fault, you can go back years or decades. But it's over to this administration to solve it.
0: Yeah, what a great insight, but yet a sober and chilling insight to think about that. You mentioned, by the way, Ukraine. President Trump did mention yesterday that there is, because of what is going on in Ukraine, has been a bit of a drain. Listen to this real quick. Cut three.
21: When Biden gave him so much, Biden gave $300 billion worth of ammunition. You know, when I left, it was full, and he gave a lot of it away.
0: Yeah, you agree there?
22: I think it was less than that, and I think we need to have the capability to support our allies and partners overseas. And if we don't use what we have, well, what is the purpose of having it in the first place? So if we did give some of our Patriot missiles to Ukraine, if anything was depleted, we should have reconstituted our arsenal of these important weapons. I'll be honest with you, as a citizen, I don't want to hear any more blame about the Biden administration. Mr. President Trump was elected to solve problems. Go fix it, sir. Mm-hmm. You were elected, not Biden. It's over to you to fix all the challenges that we face. And again, it's your responsibility. It's your government. And the blame part is good during an election campaign, but that's 2 years ago. And right now we've got serious problems all over the world that we need to deal with, and it's over to this administration to do it. And no one is expecting perfection. We understand there are great challenges to achieving our strategic objectives, but if our objective is to support Ukraine against their war against Russia, and one option was to let Ukraine produce those missiles themselves, that sounded like a pretty good idea to me, but the president may not think so anymore. We just need to solve the challenges we face in the interest of our national security.
0: That's a great point. I mean, we are where we are. We're here now. Let me ask you this is the toughest question, Dan, and I'm going to ask it to you anyway. If you recall, back in literally the first weeks of the Iraq invasion in 2023 in March, General David Petraeus famously questioned, "Tell me how this ends." Are we at a point now where we can even try and address answering the question, "Tell me how this ends"?
22: I mean, it's really hard, but important to have an exit strategy so that we know what is the strategy? What are we trying to achieve? And so we've won every single military engagement over Iran. But the question is, have we achieved our strategic objectives through the use of military strikes, air power essentially alone and no ground troops? That was always the question. And I can tell you, going back to my days at CIA, when I was at CIA running the Near East Division, responsible for Middle East, North Africa, South Asia, when we were negotiating the JCPOA. And I got called a cold warrior by John Brennan. He thought he was criticizing me, and I took it as a compliment because I told him that Russia was not going to help us on JCPOA. I'm sorry, sir, they're not doing that. But boy, was I didn't get a whole lot of love from John Brennan on that when I made that statement. But that's the question here. And that's where you run the risk of a so-called forever war. And at the heart of this, for me at least, we've spilled blood and treasure on this war. How much we've spent, in the tens of billions of dollars, indirect costs on our economy, U.S. servicemen and women killed in action. What do we get for that? And how long are we going to be at this before we achieve our objectives? And if we're super clear about our objectives, and the administration has put forth a number of different ones, it was at various times regime change, ballistic missiles, the nuclear program, among other things. I just think we need to be real clear. We've talked about opening the Strait of Hormuz with freedom of navigation through the strait, and then moving to a second phase of so-called denuclearization. Maybe that's still in the offing, but then does the use of hard power alone get us there? Hmm. And what's the strategy to get us there? The administration may not want to tell us all about that, all the tactics that we're going to use to get there. At the same time, though, to get back to my point about us, the United States, being a democracy, we are in this. U.S. citizens are in this. It's our war, not the administration's. Right. We're paying for it with our blood and our treasure, and so the administration needs to consult us. Preferably beforehand, but at least now, like what we're doing and how long we're going to be doing it. That's the challenge. And again, I'm not into the politics as much as some of our other awesome contributors, but that's the challenge you face heading into the midterms. Those explanations are going to have to happen.
0: They are, with a clear, crystal clear, laser sharp exit strategy laid out. Fox News contributor and former CIA station chief in Moscow, Dan Hoffman, thank you for your insight. Great conversation, my friend. Have a great weekend.
22: Thank you. You too.
0: All right. 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
7: 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Northeast Community College President Dr. Leah Barrett stopped by to chat about the opening of the college's new iHub Center in downtown Norfolk. 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
14: Well, not today. You're with Griff Jenkins filling in for the great Brian Kilmeade on the Brian Kilmeade Show. And, you know, it's interesting. Yesterday on this show, we had Mike Cirelli, the former Navy SEAL, out with a Fox News or a Fox Nation special called Final Flight about the mission 15 years ago yesterday. 31 service members killed, 17 of them Navy SEALs in the tragic Extortion 17 mission in the Tangi Valley in Afghanistan. And the man that was in charge of the Joint Special Operations Command, JSOC, at the time of that tragic mission was General Joseph Votel. He was on our air on America's Newsroom yesterday talking about the divide in Iranian leadership that we just talked to Admiral Harward about a little bit. He believes that is a factor. This is a commander of great experience, and this is his insight. Listen here, cut 9.
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0: something to squeal about. 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
3: This is the Brian Kilmeade Show. Griff Jenkins pitch hitting for you. Humble D.C. correspondent. I often say that because I'm still a reporter in D.C. as well as the weekend Fox and Friends co-host. And, you know, maybe it's just the reporter, the journalist in me, that over the course, as I've been privileged to be a reporter and a producer here at Fox News for more than a quarter century, perhaps it's the curiosity in the reporter in me that sees things every now and then, and I'm like, what's that? What's that about? And what I'm specifically thinking about right now is what I mentioned to Shannon Bream there about the fact that Bernie Sanders, who is clearly the face, the godfather of socialism in America. He's been talking about it since he ran for president in 2016. The Democratic Socialism of America, DSA, hooked their cart to his wagon and it grew them. He is not, to my knowledge, after taking all sorts of victory laps from Mamdani to Abdul al-Sayed, he is apparently not met a socialist he doesn't like. Then all of a sudden, Francesca Hong comes along. I'm yours. I'm socialist. I'm crazy. By the way, we're getting rid of Thanksgiving. Maybe it's that Bernie Sanders actually likes Thanksgiving and he didn't like that. But for whatever reason, he is not on board and is not endorsing or getting involved in the Wisconsin primary for governor next week. And he's not supporting Francesca Hong. Here's what he said. Listen to this. Cut 29.
4: I met Francesca a couple of years ago. I was in Wisconsin, and she seems very, very nice. But again, this is a race I just am not that familiar with. We have not gotten involved in many governor's races. I think we did one in Maine with Troy Jackson. You know, obviously, my major concern right now is seeing that we have a Senate and a House that is going to stand up to Trump. That's really where my focus is.
3: So this is the same Bernie Sanders, who jumped on the bandwagon up in Maine for Graham Plattner, the Nazi-tattooed Oysterman. For Bernie Sanders, the surfacing, disparaging social media posts that he made under the pseudonym P. Hustle, who disparaged a fellow soldier saying he should have died, that made massage

0: To hear more, visit dan.democrat. 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
2: Teed up for confirmation. I'm Carmen Roberts, Fox News. A Senate vote on President Trump's pick to be Attorney General was hanging by a thread after two Republicans said they wouldn't support acting AG Todd Blanche. This morning, another Republican, Senator Bill Cassidy of Louisiana, weighed in.
3: Mr. Blanche is not perfect, and he will tell you this, but the choice is not between perfection and Mr. Blanche. It is between Mr. Blanche and another acting Attorney General who may not run the department effectively under President Trump.
2: Cassidy, who lost his re-election bid when President Trump opposed him, laid out the pros and cons on the confirmation and announced,
3: "This is not a referendum on President Trump. It is a decision regarding Mr. Blanche in very specific circumstances. All considered, I will vote for Mr. Blanche."
2: Fox's Chad Pergram has more on the count.
4: So by my calculation here, if there's no Democrats who change here and there's no Republicans who change their position, the vote, when they have it, should be 50 to 49, with Mitch McConnell being out, with all Democrats, two Republicans voting no, Collins and Murkowski.
2: And the procedural vote could happen today or at the latest tomorrow night ahead of the summer recess. A U.S. appeals court temporarily blocks President Trump's $400 million White House ballroom project. The court's pausing construction for 2 weeks to allow the administration to appeal to the Supreme Court. And President Trump says a deal to reopen the Strait of Hormuz could happen as soon as today. And he knows because
5: I'm involved in the negotiation. I think we're doing fine. It could be soon.
2: Saudi Arabia is reportedly expecting imminent attacks from two Iranian-backed militias, one from Iraq, the other from the Houthis in Yemen. And Pakistan announced that it, Saudi Arabia, and Turkey have signed a key defense agreement. 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
11: 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A Wayne man who assaulted paramedics in March could face up to 7 years in prison after being convicted of 3 felonies on Wednesday in Wayne County District Court. The Norfolk Daily News reports 36-year-old Kenneth Ryden pleaded guilty to 1 count of third-degree assault on a healthcare professional and 2 counts of attempted third-degree assault on a healthcare professional. District Judge Michael Long scheduled sentencing for October 14th. Bike Walk Nebraska has launched a statewide public safety campaign aimed at reducing crashes involving pedestrians, bicyclists, and other vulnerable road users. According to the Norfolk Daily News, the initiative called Watch for Wheels encourages Nebraskans to be more aware of others sharing roadways, sidewalks, and paths. The campaign comes amid growing concern about traffic safety in Nebraska. According to Bike Walk Nebraska, vulnerable road user fatalities in the state increased 82% in 2025 compared with the five-year average. Hundreds of pedestrians, bicyclists, and other road users are injured or killed on Nebraska roads each year. Bike Walk Nebraska is a statewide advocacy organization that promotes policies, education, and programs designed to make walking and bicycling safer across the state.
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14: 89 today, under mainly clear skies, northwesterly winds 10 to 15 miles per hour. Lows level off around 61, tonight, clear skies. High temperatures reach up to 89, tomorrow, slight chance of rain showers. I'm meteorologist Jennifer Wojcicki for News Talk WJAG AM 780 and 105.9 FM. Currently 81.
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15: It is Friday morning, August 7th, and this is AgriTalk. Welcome to AgriTalk. I'm your host, Chip Flory. Wheat is pushing higher this morning. Corn and soybeans just slightly higher. The cattle complex is posting gains, and lean hog futures are mixed. U.S. equities are higher. Crude oil is just slightly higher. We've got the free-for-all coming your way this morning. Jim Wiesmeyer from Wiesmeyer's Perspectives Podcast and Sean Haney, Real Agriculture, Real Ag Radio, will be joining us. We're going to talk about the Farm Bill, M-Cool, E15, SNAP. We've got it all covered for you this morning. And Jennifer Scheich will preview Farm Journal Pork's Sow Blitz right after we get a news update from Tyne Morgan. Good morning, Tyne.
16: Good morning, Chip. I think the biggest news of the day may be what today is. Yeah. Do you know what today is besides August 7th?
15: I've got a couple of ideas for you. Have you got something in particular?
16: I do, and I'm pretty sure you created this. It's International Beer Day.
15: Oh!
16: Yeah. Beer.
15: What are we doing? What are we doing working?
16: Well, I just don't know why. What are we doing working without a beer? Like, I'm not sure why we're not celebrating this already.
15: Okay.
16: Like that's the better question we should be asking right now. But yeah, it's International Beer Day. And so you may just want to pop open a cold one a little early today, Chip.
15: You know what? Just because it's International Beer Day, I will be sure to do that. Thank you.
16: Listen,
15: thank you for permission.
16: I figured you needed that permission. You weren't going to take the initiative to do that. So I just wanted you to know,
15: right.
16: Don't feel guilty. But you know who else needs to pop open a beer right now?
15: Who's that?
16: The leaders of the Senate Ag Committee, because, oh, my goodness, what a week. We thought maybe we would get the Senate Farm Bill in committee across the finish line. That did not happen, Chip. The Senate Agriculture Committee has hit a roadblock on the Farm Bill. A final committee vote failed Thursday, 10 to 11. So it was a close one, but it was because that vote was along party lines with disagreements over SNAP provisions, really preventing the legislation from advancing. Republicans negotiated changes with the White House, including a one-year delay in state cost-sharing requirements. But that was not enough. The Democrats wanted a two-year delay and rejected that compromise. The committee is now in recess with discussions expected to resume after the Senate's September or August recess when they return in September. And the fact that that did go into recess over break is key. But it wasn't just SNAP provisions that hit a roadblock. There were dozens of amendments during Thursday's Farm Bill amendment, I think 200 to be exact, that they went through. Two of the measures, though, that were approved include a package of 34 amendments, including the manager's amendment, along with amendment requiring mandatory country of origin labeling for beef. So M-Cool did survive. There are a couple things that didn't, but M-Cool did survive. But I think it's key to note there's a lot of work that needs to be done by the Senate Ag Committee now and the leaders over this August recess to try to take this measure back up when they reconvene.
15: Yeah, absolutely. What's going on here is Bozeman is just waiting for McConnell and Tuberville to get back so that they can have the 12-11 majority on the committee. And I don't think he's going to compromise. We're going to talk to Jim about it, but I don't think he's going to compromise on anything. He's just going to wait until he's got a full majority back on that committee.
16: Yeah, and I know Jim does have an update on McConnell that he'll share later as well. Well, the U.S. economy unexpectedly lost 23,000 jobs in July, according to the Bureau of Labor Statistics. That's a sharp reversal from expectations for 83,000 job gain. Government employment fell 53,000, while retail, leisure, and hospitality also shared those jobs. The unemployment rate edged down to 4.1%, but worker participation chip fell to its lowest level in more than 5 years. Average hourly earnings rose just 2 cents for the month. But I think you describe it as ugly. It was ugly.
15: Yeah. Oh, it was. It absolutely was. And what it is doing is it is lowering the odds of an interest rate increase at the September Fed meeting significantly. We've already lowered the odds significantly there. So, it's an important data point.
16: Well, the U.S. Drought Monitor released Thursday showed nearly 71% of the country is now faced with drought or dry conditions. There were some slight improvements in places like Nebraska, southern Minnesota, southwest Colorado, but we did see worsening conditions across Oklahoma, Kansas, Missouri, Texas, North Dakota, and that northwest that's battling wildfires right now. But, Chip, how is it impacting the crops? Well, when you look at the area of ag affected by drought, nearly a third of the U.S. corn crop is in it, 26% of soybeans, 40% of the cotton crop is now in drought, but the spring wheat, that's the biggie, Chip. 58% of the spring wheat crop is now impacted by drought. Chip, Pro Farmers Bill Watt says that is a 20-point jump in 2 weeks. But the thing we have to remember about spring wheat, and we talk about it on U.S. Farm Report this weekend, is while the crop here in the U.S. is in trouble, some places in Canada for the spring wheat crop has been getting some rain. So that may offset some of the struggles that we're having here.
15: Yeah, no doubt. And part of what's into the wheat market today is they are saying now that the European crop is going to be the smallest since 1984. So it's been a devastating growing season in Europe.
16: And that's something to watch for more than just wheat. Well, fertilizer prices may have eased over the past few months, but can it last for fall? Chip, this is a big concern here because a global shortage of sulfur and sulfuric acid is adding pressure to fertilizer markets. Conflicts in the Middle East that's disrupted shipments through the Strait of Hormuz, while China and other countries have restricted exports. That is squeezing a key input used to make phosphate fertilizers, including DAP and MAP. With supplies tight and prices rising, some fertilizer producers are now cutting back production, and that could further reduce global supplies. And we are seeing that with Mosaic and Nutrien and some of these companies that are coming out and announcing that fertilizer prices may be higher, but sales volumes are showing some weakness. Mosaic CEO Bruce Bodine says the phosphate market remains difficult with a global shortage of sulfur tightening supplies, and Mosaic has curtailed production and expects high sulfur prices to push global phosphate production lower. So while we've seen short-term relief here recently, Chip, this is something that I'm hearing from some leaders in the industry to watch.
15: Absolutely. It is something that we need to watch very, very closely. Tyne, thank you so much. Have a great weekend.
16: Thanks, Chip.
15: You bet. That is Tyne Morgan. Let's bring in Jennifer Scheich, editor, Farm Journal's Pork. Good morning, Jennifer.
17: Me?
15: All right, so you're setting it up. You've got a big week next week. Farm Journal Pork's Sow Blitz. What do you got planned?
17: Well, you know, the sow is so foundational to a herd success, and we all know that if we want to be successful down the road, we got to make sure that we start off with having that strong, solid sow herd. But there's a lot of industry attention that's shifting towards how do we feed the sow? What do we need to do to help that sow live longer and to be able to produce more? We're asking so much of her, but a lot of the nutrition standards haven't changed very much. So the sow's changed, but we got to get the nutrition to go along with it. And so we're going to be digging into trends that we're seeing in the industry. We're going to talk about nutrition and livability and how we can make some changes in the barn to make the sow's life better. So we're really excited to focus on the sow because she's so key to everything we do.
15: Yeah, absolutely. You've also been working on the state of the pork industry again. Had a podcast this week on that, right?
17: Yep, we're getting ready to drop that next week. We just recorded it, but we get together with people from the industry, and we talked a lot about, you know, that sow and what the important things that we need to be doing in the barn are. But also we talked a little bit about health and some other issues that we're seeing. So it's just kind of our quarterly update of what's been going on, what we think is ahead, and a little bit more focus on the sow this time, and we'll be ready to drop that on Tuesday.
15: Fantastic. Thank you, Jennifer. Have a great weekend.
17: You too.
15: All right. That is Jennifer Shike, editor of Farm Journal's Pork. You can get that coverage at www.porkbusiness.com. All right. Stay with us. We've got the free-for-all coming. Jim Wiesmeyer, Sean Haney here on AgriTalk.
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15: 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Glad that you are with us. 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Jim Wiesmeyer, Wiesmeyer's Perspectives Podcast. Good morning, Jim.
27: On International Beer Day, Chip, we finally have a commodity market where liquidation is bullish, huh? You know, corn has ethanol, soybeans have biodiesel, and barley has happy hour. The only crop report today that matters is cold, plentiful, and about 5% alcohol.
15: Oh, that's fantastic, Wiesmeyer. Way to get things off and rolling here.
27: That's perspective.
15: Yes, it is. Yes, it is. And that's Wiesmeyer's perspective right there. goodness gracious. All right, Sean Haney, Real Agriculture, Real Ag Radio. Top that, Haney.
0: Wow. If I would have known it was National Beer Day, I wouldn't even be here. I would
15: international.
0: Be at the club. International, so everybody can celebrate in the AgriTalk audience. Let's get going here because we got some drinking to do.
15: Yeah, time's wasted. Time is wasting on a Friday. Oh, man, oh, man, oh, man. Well, there's a few more people out there that have plenty of time on their hand to have a beer today because 23,000 of them lost their jobs in July, and the jobs data showed us a downtick in payrolls, Jim. Trade expected about an 80,000 increase, lost 23,000. But unemployment rate still ticked down because people are just leaving the workforce, Jim.
27: Yeah. And May and June were revised down to combined 103,000, Chip. Yeah. That's the three-month average is only about 20,000 jobs per month. And the significance, I don't think, is just the 23,000 jobs lost. It's that the cushion underneath the U.S. economy is evaporating. So steady job creation appears to have disappeared. That means you're not going to have an interest rate hike in September, Chip.
0: Doesn't it tell us, Jim, this alludes to some stability in the job market where it's not just super hot, and the concern would probably be in looking at this is that if you look at the U.S. GDP, obviously very supported by capital spend when it comes to AI, but one of the positives has been consumer spending. And so if we start to see some job losses, that consumer spending number and the resilience of the U.S. consumer is something we're going to have to really kind of watch over the back half here of 26.
27: Yeah, it's not a recession signal, but it is a warning. It's a warning.
0: Yeah.
27: So the economy has moved from slow hiring to essentially no net hiring.
15: Right, right. I mean, poor Warsh, the new chief at the Federal Reserve. We've talked about this. New Fed chiefs get tested early, and the reality of the economy is testing this guy very early. I mean, the momentum from rate cut to rate hike, back to cut, back to hike, and now steady. I mean, it. Steady is kind of the call, isn't it?
27: Yeah, but watch August the 28th, Chip. Write it down. That's when the BLS releases its preliminary annual payroll benchmark revision. And given the repeated downward revisions, you know, that report could reveal the employment growth has been even weaker than currently reported. Watch that report.
0: I heard Kevin Hassett say this morning that the participation rate was lower, and he noted from the White House's aspect, there's positives to that in the sense that, you know, it's successful when it comes to things like deportation rates and things like that. He used that as the cause of the participation rate going down. I'm not sure if that's, you know, what the reality of that is, but that's what the White House was arguing.
27: Yeah, he watches one rate, unemployment rate, I think he said. That's it.
15: Yeah, interesting. All right, other news this morning. USDA announced the sale of 238,000 metric tons of soybeans for delivery to China in the new crop marketing year. More corn was sold to Mexico, just a shipment of new crop. And then a big buy, 256,000 metric tons of new crop, the 27-28 marketing year, corn sold to Mexico. It's the second purchase of new crop corn by Mexico that was announced this week, Jim. They obviously see some value in current corn prices.
27: Mexico is a pretty good trader, and they do that consistently over the years, Chip. They book ahead, and I think that's a smart strategy.
15: Yeah. I don't think there's any tie to the USMCA talks and an early booking of that 27 crop corn, but you're not hearing any ties there, are you?
27: No.
1: No.
15: No. Okay. All right.
0: And if you look at the ag trade deficit, need exports to pick up. they're a hurting unit, so to speak, to use a bit of a sports term. Imports are definitely stifled. Jim had a great report earlier this week on this. We really need exports to pick up here substantially. Trade deficit down, but I'm not sure we feel better about ourselves from an economic standpoint.
27: No, but it should pick up the last 6 months of the year here as

0: another 516,000 metric tons of imported soybeans on Wednesday, August 12th, same day as the crop report. And that's not necessarily bearish because they're moving out storage
1: right.
0: for all this, yeah. all this, U.S. soybeans to come into their, storage facilities.
2: Yeah. And we can talk about diversifying the trade portfolio, but China can really solve some of the export issues, you know, just single-handedly themselves, which we have seen in the over past years.
1: Yeah, it's good for our bean exports when China rotates those state-owned stocks, which is what they're doing. And,
0: yes, and good old quality U.S. soybeans they love because they store better.
1: That's right. They're not going to put Brazilian beans in storage for 3 or 4 years. That doesn't happen. Nope. Those are U.S. beans that are their stockpile that they're going to hold. Speaking of that trade deficit on agriculture, there's another thing that's going to have an impact on it is that cyclospora, because the imports out of Mexico are down in late June, July. They're still down now. Consumers are really, really paying attention to where their leafy greens in particular are coming from, and the availability out of the United States is getting limited, and it's because we are cutting back on the imports of the products out of Mexico. So we have to watch that pretty closely, too.
0: And including avocados, Chip. The cartel, we've restricted the inspection there. That doesn't mean all avocados are not coming in from Mexico, but that's a big import status from Mexico into the United States. That'll affect the numbers if it continues.
2: On cycles, Laura, Chip, would you say that the U.S. consumer is trying to protect their butts on it?
1: Yeah, I would say that is exactly right. Very good. Thank you, Haney. Appreciate that. That's trying to catch up with Jim's Open on International Beer Day, and I think maybe we fell just a little bit short of that. Hey, just like the Blue Jays did. Just like the Blue Jays did.
2: You know what?
1: You know?
2: It took you this long to get to that, didn't it? It took you this long to get to that. Enjoy Kevin Gausman, but what a catch by Ernie Clement yesterday at short. Whoa.
1: Oh, yeah. Yeah. Yeah. And what a way for that game to end. Good grief. Good grief. PCA. PCA scores on a pass ball or on a ball that got away on the throw down to third. So, and Jim, you know what? It was pretty amazing to see the Cubbies sweep the Dodgers earlier this week, too. I mean,
0: it was.
1: We were
0: kind
1: of, yeah.
0: Yep. I mean, I think that most people are rooting against the Dodgers because they're just buying players left and right now. So
1: Yeah. Oh, I don't think there's any doubt about that.
0: Although for Freddie Freeman, he's my best player, so I like him.
1: Well, it's hard not to. No question about that. Okay, that bit of business reprieve was brought to you by the Farm Bill, because when we come back, we're going to hit the Farm Bill and hit it hard. Get ready to get the perspective on what exactly is going on and what's not going on with the bill. We'll do that next here on the Free For All.
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4: 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We'll see you there.

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1: You know what? I think we've got Jim Wyckoff. Yes, Jim Wyckoff, Pro Farmer Consultant. Jim, good morning, buddy. What's going on in the grains here today?
2: Good morning, Chip. We're seeing firmer prices across the board, led by winter wheat, short covering, and some position evening ahead of next week's USDA supply and demand report on Wednesday. We've got Dease corn up 3 cents, November soybeans up a penny and three quarters, September SRW up 10 and a quarter, HRW September up 15 and three quarter cents.
1: Man, big moves going on there. Some stuff that we're going to have to pay attention to as the day goes on. All right, take us over to the livestock trade, a little bit lower in the cattle complex.
2: Yeah, live and feeder cattle futures seeing solid follow-through selling pressure. We're trading near daily lows. We've done technical damage this week. We've seen near-term price uptrends in both live cattle and feeder cattle negated. So the technical bears have some momentum there, Chip. And then looking
1: all
2: at
1: right.
2: the hog market.
1: What's going on?
2: Yep, kind of steady in the hogs, kind of a pause today, but that market has seen serious technical damage this week. The bears are in command there, too.
1: Yeah, that cash market is really giving the bears some firing power there in that lean hog market. Well, Jim, get used to it, and we need to, everybody needs to get used to hearing Jim for a while. He's going to be with us here for the next couple of weeks on Markets Now. So have a great weekend, and celebrate International Beer Day today, all right?
2: I might do that, Chip. You have a good weekend, too.
1: All right. That is Jim Wyckoff, Pro Farmer Consultant. 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
1: 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When they ask you for the coupon code, put AgriTalk in there. It'll get you half off the registration. All right, let's get back to the free-for-all. Jim Wiesmeyer, Wiesmeyer's Perspectives Podcast, and Sean Haney, Real Agriculture, Real Ag Radio. All right, Jim, that was kind of frustrating day for a lot of the stakeholders in ag yesterday when it came to the farm bill vote, wasn't it?
9: Yeah, here's some bottom lines, Chip. First of all, I want to give a shout out to Chairman Bozeman, because if people knew that he went to the White House and got them to temper the food stamp, and that's why he was able to work a hopefully work an eventual compromise with Klobuchar, the ranking member, of a one-year delay, but they still didn't accept it. But when the dust settles on all this, Chip, I still think now there's about a 60% chance that we'll have a comprehensive farm bill that reaches president's desk before the end of this year. Now, that's 15% by September 30th, 45% during the post election lame duck period, and 40% that they'll kick it again into 2027. Why do I say that? I think there was more agreement on a lot of issues than the drama that we saw on Thursday, Chip.
1: Yeah. Yeah. You see, I think the odds of getting the bill done now are even better than 60%. Okay? Because Bozeman's strategy is, I think, is very clear. You've helped me identify it and see it this week with some of our conversations. But he's just waiting for McConnell and Tuberville to get back. He's going to have and he's just resigned to the fact that it's going to be a 12-11 vote and to get it out of committee. Don't you think that's how he's approaching it, Jim?
9: Yeah, he'll get it out of the committee for absolutely sure in mid-September. But the conference is going to be tougher than the Senate passage because E15, MC Cool, mandatory country of origin labeling, the Packers and Stockyards provision, and that staff treatment are going to create House-Senate differences, Chip. But that's why I'm at only 60%, but still 60%.
1: Okay.
9: So, But I think when the Democrats, I think Klobuchar and the other Democrats, that frankly, I think they were surprised they got the 1 year offer initially. And then I think they changed the goalpost. I think then they moved to a 2 year.
1: Right.
9: And the states, I don't care whether you're Democrats or Republican majority in the states, it's best to have a one-year deferral than no deferral. And I think that'll eventually rule the day on the Senate floor, Chip. And in the committee.
10: There are some Republican states that are out of line there. There's costs there. So that impacts the Republican side of the aisle, too. We talk about pushing for SNAP stuff.
1: Well,
9: Bozeman.
1: Yeah. Bozeman State.
9: Yeah.
10: Do you think the break creates, does that impact the probability of when this thing passes? Like, sometimes when you walk away, you're sort of like, people get to thinking and like, you kind of lose the momentum. Like, there was a lot of momentum this week. Does the break hurt?
9: No, I think the break actually helps in this case because they're going to hear from the states. They're going to hear from the states saying,
10: okay,
9: you know, if we don't have a bill, we go back to OB3 and we get nothing.
1: Right.
9: So it's the old Reagan line.
1: Right.
9: You know, he always asks, if I got 60% and the Democrats got 40, doesn't that mean I still won?
1: Right.
9: They'll eventually come around
1: to
9: that thinking.
1: Okay. I think that's probably right. Another thing is the supporters of mandatory country of origin labeling are going to be in their senator's ear during this break and saying, listen, the committee got it attached. When the vote comes up, make sure that M. Cool is still part of the bill and make sure that you vote for it. For some M. Cool supporters, it has become a single issue bill because that amendment was attached.
9: I don't think a full M. Cool survives conference unchanged. The House passed bill contains no provision, Chip, but the Senate committee added it 17-6. So that's going to give their negotiators strong bipartisan leverage. So I wouldn't expect the House conferees to delete it if we get that far. I'm starting to create the term M. Cool light. I think that they'll work something out, to maybe, I don't know, change the language. And look at Representative Dusty Johnson. You ought to have him on the show again, Chip, Republican South Dakota. He already has a House bill taking the approach that rather than automatically reinstating M. Cool within a year, the conference could still require USTR and USDA to negotiate with Canada and Mexico and devise a WTO-compliant system and report back to Congress. I think that's eventually what's going to happen.
10: So I'm going to throw something out here, and I was thinking about this yesterday, and maybe this is like what going down that road of to being WTO compliant. When we think about the beef product that we're upset about, you know, Ecuador, Brazil, Australia. Those aren't a part of our value chain, okay? Maybe what we need to do on this topic is think more a little bit like the auto industry. So if a vehicle is going to be NAFTA or USMCA compliant, there's rules of origin. And so maybe we need to talk about rules of origin that fit into how our beef value chain in North America actually operates. Why would we punish Montana feeder cattle, say, coming into Canada, being backgrounded, then shipped to a U.S. feed yard, or fattened and then shipped to a U.S. packing plant, which is U.S. jobs? Why would we punish that? Because, you know, it like a vehicle, it has components that were made, you know, that were a part of the U.S. I wonder if that needs to become more a part of our narrative. Rules of origin on this to be label compliant instead of it being so massively restrictive.
9: Well, that goes along with negotiating with your country in Mexico to devise that trade compliant yield system. So I agree with you.
1: Right.
9: I agree with you.
1: Right. Yep. But I will guarantee you this. The issue is not going to go away now. It's not going it'll never pass Congress. Oh, they'll never figure it out. Oh, you don't want to pay the WTO bill. That narrative, I think, is gone, and M-Cool is going to be an issue that is going to be talked about until the rules are written. Right, Jim?
9: I agree. It's not going to be like the mandatory base acreage update that's in the Senate bill. That's a bill killer, by the way. It isn't going to happen. Roll the tape when that happens, Chip, because you're not going to see that in the final bill. The reason Bozeman State comes out a deficit on that, as well as many other states, and so that won't be in it. But on far as M-Cool, it's gonna move into the final bill. But I think it's something the House could trade or modify. They could trade for or modify.
10: Another thought I have on M-Cool is that, you know, we're hearing a lot from the rancher, okay, and we hear from the packer, and we've heard from the American Meat Institute, for example. We need to hear from the cattle feeder here. They're a part of the value chain. That entity or that group of members of the value chain has been relatively quiet here. The rancher does not sell their product to the packer. As much as there is that adversarial relationship with some ranchers to the packers, the rancher sells their product to the stocker or the feed yard. And they're a part of this value chain, and whether they're for or against, we need to hear from them on this issue.
9: But here's another change, Chip, this time versus last time. Brooke Rollins has publicly called herself a big supporter, in quotes, of M-Cool. So that means the administration is more receptive than Washington was when Congress repealed the beef pork cool in 2015. That's a fundamental change there.
10: Yeah.
1: Yeah. Yeah, no doubt. No doubt. You mentioned it very briefly, Jim, but the language on the amendment, I think, is very important because of, you know, it mentions either figure out a way that it can be WTO compliant and make it happen, or 1 year from its publication in the Federal Registry. And the M-Cool supporters are reading that very literally and have said, listen, if this is part of the Farm Bill and does pass, it means that no less than 1 year from the time that it's published in the Federal Registry, we've got M-Cool back.
9: Yeah, 1 year automatic trigger is how they're viewing it. Yes, I think that'll be modified,
1: exactly.
9: but that's what it says, 1 year trigger, no more than. Yeah,
1: for sure. Right. So it's going to be interesting to see how that is handled going forward. Okay, there's your Farm Bill wrap. When we come back, we've got to talk a little bit more about what's going on in global trade. We've got the European situation. We've got the status of the Strait of Hormuz, status of the Black Sea. I want to get to that. And we get the first survey-based crop estimates from USDA next week. All right, we've got a lot to cover yet here on the Free-for-All. Sean Haney, Jim Wiesmeyer.
11: The Hull County Fair and Chambers is something to squeal about this week. 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

0: hear more, visit Dan.Democrat. 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
12: Welcome back to AgriTalk and the Free For All. Jim Wiesmeyer, Sean Haney with me as usual. And we appreciate getting these guys on here every week to talk. And I want to remind everybody that If you did not hear the interview that I had with Deputy USDA Secretary Stephen Vaden on Monday, boy, go back and give that a listen. There's a lot of nuggets in that conversation that I think are important. We talked about USDA reorganization, how it's pushing forward. The fact that Deputy Secretary Vaden has gone quiet on the fertilizer investigation because he says that they are working on things behind the scenes. We talked about the NASS evaluation, their performance, and we talked about CCC funding. So, covered a lot of ground in that interview there, Jim.
13: Yes, you did. Absolutely. That's why I wrote about it and credited you. And USDA's top economist hired a economist to look at the retail pricing areas of inputs, Chip. And that's yet to, you ought to flush that one out because they're doing their research behind the scenes.
14: Like from egg, what egg retail is charging?
13: Yes. Isn't that interesting?
12: Yes. Yeah.
14: Wow.
13: Okay.
12: Yeah, it's
13: the economist from California. That's all I know. Yeah, I can't remember her name, but she's from California.
14: Well, eventually, you know, we're looking at manufacturers what they're making. We're looking at retail what they're going to make, what they're making. All part of food affordability and what all this stuff costs for the consumer. Yeah. Eventually, we're going to look at what the farmer's making. Like, be careful what you wish for.
12: Yeah. It'll be. And I get your point there, no doubt. Okay, Jim, you mentioned this very briefly earlier. The mandatory base acre update. What's the story here?
13: Well, Farm Bureau study was very clear. It would hurt agriculture big time. $18 billion over 10 fiscal years, and what, $2.4 billion a year
12: per
13: or
12: year.
13: Something like that?
12: Yeah, per year.
13: But here's all you need to know about it, Chip. Bozeman State would be a loser as well as a lot of other states. And I still can't quite understand. I know it originated in South Dakota 3 years ago. The corn growers approved it at their Congress. And I understand that they have to follow through what their membership says, but frankly, it doesn't make sense to economic sense to me. At this particular time, you don't. Can you imagine Bozeman saying he's going to support something that would cut farm numbers income by $18 billion from fiscal years
12: over
13: 29 through 36? Yeah, it's not going to happen, Chip. Not going.
12: Okay.
13: A voluntary approach, and we've got that approach now. Relative to OB3, so why make it mandatory? I don't know. Is there something in the water in South Dakota on this one? I don't know.
12: Okay. All right. One thing that we did not talk about when we were talking about the Farm Bill, I want to hit it here real quick, is E15, year-round nationwide availability. There it is again. It's floundering again. Lost at sea, Jim.
13: Yeah, there. You talk about a lobby push on the crude oil industry on this provision in the Senate. That's going to be an interesting one to watch if this bill, gets into conference. What is going to be the final version of the language? Because significant difference between the House and the Senate, as we keep pointing out.
12: Right.
13: The Senate has a more realistic tone to their language than the House version. That would be detrimental to bio-based biodiesel.
12: Right.
14: You know, Chip, I listened to your interview with Emily Score earlier this week, and she talked about some of the differences between the House and the Senate versions of this. But overall, it, at least what I took out of just her tone and her vibe of it, it's like progress being made. But boy, I'll tell you, when it comes to being a lobbyist, it can be a war of attrition. Things do not happen. This is a grind.
12: Oh, yeah. It certainly is.
13: It's like Prop 12. It's like Prop 12. Same thing.
12: Yeah.
13: As far as the struggles. Yeah.
12: Right. Okay. And just one other thing that I will mention is yesterday we also had a conversation with Jordan Fife. From BioUrja, he is their president of trading down there, talking about RIN values and some of the trade that we've seen recently. Well, you know, you've got $2 plus RINs, and you've the way that he explained it is some suppliers are giving ethanol away and swapping the RINs.
14: Yeah.
12: And it's just amazing to me. But then I get a few comments, a few messages from listeners and Brian up at WRDN in Durand. He said there's not a big enough difference between E15 and regular unleaded or even E10 to see the price difference isn't big enough at the retail level to reflect what Jordan was talking about. But Jordan's right. I mean, $2 plus RINs is incentivizing a whole lot of blending out there right now. And as we concluded, what it means is the RIN market is working as intended.
13: Well, I heard him as saying the RIN market saying biofuel demand is healthy, but compliance supply is strained. And high RINs are not merely a bullish biofuel headline. They're the market mechanism attempting, Chip, to close a gap between what EPA has mandated and what the physical renewable fuel industry has so far delivered. And that means EPA's upcoming decisions here are going to be critical. Critical.
12: Yes.
14: He summed it up. The golden age of biofuels.
12: Yes,
14: that
12: we are in it. We are in it. Gentlemen, we covered a lot of ground this morning. Thank you so much for coming on here and making it possible. Haney, not only have a great International Beer Day, have a great weekend, okay?
14: Yeah, you too, everybody. Head to the pub.
12: There you go. Jim, we'll talk to you later. I'm sure that you're probably already out the door, aren't you?
13: Right around the corner. Bye.
12: Attaboy. Jim Wiesmeyer, Wiesmeyer's Perspectives Podcast. Sean Haney, Real Agriculture, Real Ag Radio. Come back this afternoon. Michelle Rook is going to have a conversation with Randy Martinson and Dwayne Bussey.
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21: On the Brink. I'm Carmen Roberts, Fox News. Republican Senator Bill Cassidy of Louisiana cleared up this morning how he will vote on President Trump's pick to be Attorney General.
22: Cassidy says he has concerns about some of the decisions made at the Justice Department under Acting Attorney General Todd Blanche's leadership, but will support his nomination, saying the choice is not between Blanche and perfection.
23: It is between Mr. Blanche and another Acting Attorney General who may not run the department effectively under President Trump, and who indeed may not be as good as Mr. Blanche.
22: Cassidy's support became critical for Blanche to be confirmed. Republicans Susan Collins and Lisa Murkowski announced they are no votes at the White House. Jared Halpern, Fox News.
21: President Trump says he is personally involved in negotiations with Iran as Tehran tries to cement a deal with Oman to control the Strait of Hormuz.
24: Iranian officials say they are talking to Oman directly about a deal, and they say they are getting very close to a deal. President Trump is insisting he's personally involved in any deal. Of course, he would be with the U.S.'s backing involved in any deal. He expects expects an announcement that could come as early as today.
21: Fox's Steve Harrigan in Tel Aviv. Another congressman loses a primary, Andy Ogles, a Republican in Tennessee, who had President Trump's endorsement, was defeated by GOP challenger Charlie Hatcher, backed by Governor Bill Lee. Lee cannot run again. Senator Marsha Blackburn won the GOP primary to replace him.
0: We are a solid red conservative state, and all of these socialist communist policies end at the Tennessee state line.
21: Blackburn faces Democrat Jerry Green in November. Whoever wins will be the state's first female governor. 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
26: Soybeans, corn, cattle, and hogs are mixed. I'm John Perkins with a Brownfield Market Update. Speed wins. That's why Stein is focused on delivering higher-yielding genetics faster than the competition, and why they release more new Enlist E3 lines than any other company. Stein has yield. Soybeans and corn have both turned mixed, still mostly firm, continuing to grind into the end of the week. September beans are up a penny at 11.61. November's one higher at 11.78¾. September corn's up 2¾ at 4.41¾. December's 2¼ higher at 4.64¼. Live cattle are down, and feeders are mostly lower, waiting to see if there's any direct trade left to be done. Most active October lives, $1.40 lower at $223.52. September feeders, the exception, are up 40 at $341.95. And hogs are mixed, adjusting spreads, with October up 40 at $82.12, and December lean 27 higher at $73.50. John Perkins, Brownfield.
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12: Good afternoon, Northeast Nebraska. This is the Noon Report, live from the Farmers Pride Studios, downtown River Point in Norfolk. Pat Cavane coming up. We have your news headlines. It's brought to you by Faith Health here in Norfolk. Following news, we'll take a look at Brownfield's Midday Livestock Report and the commodity updates. I'll be back with a look at your sports update. Then it's the Fox Business Support Extension Educator. And as always, we end our day with the funeral announcements. It's all straight ahead. Skywatch weather is coming up in 60 seconds.
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12: Got a little bit warmer yesterday, but still very nice out for the first parts of August as we reached a high of 81. That's about 3:55 in the afternoon. 55 is our low, about 2:50 in the morning. No precip or below normal on the month by 35 hundredths of an inch. On the air by 5.05 inches. We're going to warm up a little bit more as we go into the weekend and first parts of next week before we try to cool down and even have a chance of some rain showers that could come through as well. We'll get to our extended forecast in just a moment. Normal high for today is 85, record of 100, was set back in 1914, tied again in 1980. 63 is a normal low, record of 46, was set back in 1989. Sunset this evening will be at 8:41, sunrise tomorrow morning's at 6:31, with sunset tomorrow evening set for 8:40. Today, we're going to be heading for a high of about 89 degrees. Winds turn to the northwest about 10 to 15 miles an hour under partly cloudy conditions. 61 for your overnight low of Friday, or tonight I should say. Winds stay to the northeast about 5 to 10. A tad cooler tomorrow. Could have a chance of some rain showers too, maybe close to a tenth of an inch, and a high of about 88. 68 for your overnight low Saturday night. Sunday we're going to warm up a little bit. High of about 91 as the wind shift to the south, 5 to 10. 69 for your overnight low Sunday night. Could have maybe a couple hundredths of an inch of moisture fall down in the listing area. Not a very strong chance of rain showers, though. Looking at a high of about 90 on Monday as winds come out of the east, 5 to 10 miles an hour. 67 for your overnight low Monday night with the chance of storms coming through. It's going to cool us off a little bit as we hang out the mid-80s Tuesday, low 80s Wednesday, and upper 70s on Thursday. 86 Tuesday, 81 Wednesday, 77 Thursday. Around the Cornhusker State this hour as we update those temperatures, it looks like our warm spot is going to be out in... So we'll start with our cool spots at 72. That's going to be in O'Neill along with Ainsworth. 82 are the warm areas. You have that in Ogallala along with Beatrice, Wahoo, and here in downtown Norfolk. Also around the listening area, you have 81 in Fremont, Albion, and Wayne. News is coming up in 60 seconds.

0: To hear more, visit dan.democrat. 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
1: A Wayne man who assaulted paramedics in March could face up to 7 years in prison after being convicted of three felonies on Wednesday in Wayne County District Court. The Norfolk Daily News reports 36-year-old Kenneth Ryden pleaded guilty to one count of third-degree assault on a healthcare professional and two counts of attempted third-degree assault on a healthcare professional. District Judge Michael Long scheduled sentencing for October 14th.
2: Republicans on the Senate Ag Committee were not able to get the votes needed to send the farm bill to the floor, losing by a count of 10 to 11 because two members, Mitch McConnell and Tommy Tuberville, voted by proxy. But Senate rules prohibit proxy votes from being counted to send legislation out of committee. Nebraska First District Congressman Mike Flood said he was disappointed in the news but refused to think the farm bill's dead, adding that the Senate will go back in September and deal with it.
3: Just the fact that Senator Fisher and Senator Barrasso were able to get the E-15 in there gave me a lot of hope. I'm hopeful that we can figure things out through the month of August, come back in September. Senate passes it, we pass it, send it to the President.
2: Senator Barrasso is Senator John Barrasso of Wyoming. Flood was in Norfolk to help dedicate the new Artworks Gallery and Studio in downtown Norfolk.
1: Northeast Community College will celebrate the grand opening and ribbon cutting of the iHub on Tuesday, August 11th. The event will bring together college leaders, students, community partners, business and industry representatives, donors, and elected officials to mark the opening of a facility designed to spark innovation and workforce development. Appearing on the WJAG Morning News, Northeast Community College President Dr. Leah Barrett said the facility provides a workplace for learning skills for future innovations.
4: Youth robotics, STEM education, exploration in that automation, robotics, AI industry. Having children be able to be in that space and learn about what career opportunities there are.
1: The iHub is the Norfolk area's fabrication lab, workforce development training center, and youth STEM hub. The grand opening is scheduled from 9:30 to 11 a.m. at 707 West Norfolk Avenue.
2: The city of Madison is set to take the next step in its federal Safe Streets and Roads for All project. In 2022, Madison was awarded $320,000 in a planning grant. The project now seeks public input. City leaders, in partnership with regional engineering firm Olson, have launched a community-wide survey to help shape the future of local road safety. A joint public open house and city council meeting will be held on Tuesday, August 18th from 4:30 to 6:30 p.m. in the Madison City Council Chambers. The City Council will convene a special session at 5:45. The survey takes just a few minutes to complete and is available at madisontsap.com.
1: Nebraska Attorney General Mike Hilgers has finalized Nebraska's settlement with 8 generic opioid manufacturers for their role in contributing to the opioid epidemic in Nebraska. Hilgers joined a bipartisan coalition of state attorneys general in reaching the settlement, which will provide more than $3 million in funding for opioid remediation in Norfolk. The manufacturers involved are Mylan O'Neill, Apotex, Indivior, Sun Alvagen, and Zydus. The settlements place restrictions on each manufacturer's promotion and marketing of opioid products and require the manufacturers to implement monitoring and reporting systems for suspicious orders.
2: BikeWalk Nebraska has launched a statewide public safety campaign aimed at reducing crashes involving pedestrians, bicyclists, and other vulnerable road users. According to the Norfolk Daily News, the initiative, called Watch for Wheels, encourages Nebraskans to be more aware of others sharing roadways, sidewalks, and paths. The campaign comes amid growing concerns about traffic safety in Nebraska. According to BikeWalk Nebraska, vulnerable road user fatalities in the state increased 82% in 2025 compared with the five-year average. Hundreds of pedestrians, bicyclists, and other road users are injured or killed on Nebraska roads each year. BikeWalk Nebraska is a statewide advocacy organization that promotes policies, education, and programs designed to make walking and bicycling safer across the state.
1: The Nebraska State Fair is hosting a debate between registered nonpartisan U.S. Senate candidate Dan Osborne and incumbent Republican U.S. Senator Pete Ricketts next month. During his weekly conference call with reporters, Ricketts was asked why he agreed to the debate.
5: State fair debates have been a part of Nebraska politics for a long, long time. And so I think it's a great tradition that we have here. And for myself as an incumbent, it's one of the ways that we can talk about how I've been delivering for Nebraskans and contrast that with my opponent, who hasn't really done anything.
1: This is the first debate at the State Fair in recent years, with the last one being in 2018 when U.S. Senator Deb Fischer debated State Senator Jane Raybould of Lincoln, a member of the Lincoln City Council at the time, and then Governor Ricketts debated State Senator Bob Crist of Omaha for governor.
2: The City of Norfolk will hold a work session on Monday at the City Council Chambers, 309 North 5th Street, beginning at 4 p.m. The meeting will discuss the budget overview as well as every department budget, including police, fire, streets, administration, and more. The public is welcome to attend. That's news from the WJAG and Norfolk Daily News Newsroom, brought to you by Faith Health. I'm Paul Hughes.
1: And I'm Bill Seifert. Still ahead, we have the Brownfield Livestock and Commodity Updates and the WJAG Sports Update. 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
7: Highs around 89 this afternoon under mainly sunny skies, northwesterly winds 10 to 15 miles per hour. Clear skies tonight, lows around 61. Slight chance for showers. Tomorrow, highs around 89. I'm meteorologist Jennifer Wojcicki for News Talk WJAG AM 780 and 105.9 FM. 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
8: I'm Ty Stevens, and I'm from Page, Nebraska. I was in Ballantyne, Nebraska at the high school state finals, and I caught my thumb in my dally, and went to the hospital in Ballantyne, and they flew me here. Came to Dr. Hartzell right away, and he reattached it. I was here for a week after I cut my thumb off. I just think that we're really lucky to have someone like him that can do these kind of surgeries. He's just so good at what he does. He leaves a good impression. Caring, that's what Faith Health means to me.
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11: 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Direct cash cattle trade activity is quiet following an active round of business Thursday. Dress deals in the north were at mostly $370, $3 higher than the prior week's weighted average basis. Live deals in the south were at $235, $2 higher than the previous week's weighted averages. There were also a few live deals in Iowa marked at $238 to $240. Box beef was higher at midday with solid demand for light off. Ranch choice up 36 cents at $364.22. Select was $1.35 higher at $351.13. At the Ogallala Livestock Auction, no trend was available. The USDA says demand was moderate to good. Many of the cattle were thin flesh, coming off drought-stricken pastures. There were several load lots on offer. Medium and large one feeder steers, 853 to 872 pounds, brought $347 to $364. Medium and large one feeder heifers, 853 to 878 pounds, brought $312.50. Cash hogs have no comparison at midday with moderate negotiated purchases. Processors have been moving numbers at lower prices and likely have their needs met. The market remains largely focused on demand, both globally and domestically. There have been some bright spots in both areas, but there are lingering concerns about long-term strength. Bears and gilts at the National Daily Direct had a weighted average of 97.75. The Iowa, Minnesota, and the Western Corn Belt have weighted averages of 98.08, and the Eastern Corn Belt has a weighted average of 97.72. Butcher hog prices are $2 higher at $70. At Illinois, slaughter sows were $1 higher with light demand for light offerings at $40 to $52. Barrows and gilts were steady with light demand for light offerings at $62 to $72. And pork values were higher at midday, up $2.19 at $101.45. Butts, picnics, and ribs were all up sharply. This program is brought to you by John Deere. John Deere is proud to support the American farmers and ranchers who harvest our future year in and year out. I'm Megan Grebner for Brownfield.
12: Farming doesn't stop at 5 o'clock. Neither does Brownfield Ag News. I'm Brownfield reporter Kara Hart. From morning market reports to evening policy updates, Brownfield keeps producers informed throughout the day. 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
15: 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I'm John Perkins with a Brownfield Market Update. 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Stein has yield. Soybeans are mixed, essentially steady to firm right now, as near-term forecasts continue to generally look favorable in much of the region. China did buy 238,000 tons of new crop U.S. soybeans ahead of the open. September beans are up 3/4 to 1160 and 3/4. November's back to a half higher at 1178 and a quarter. September bean meal's down $2.50 at 309.10. September soybean oil's up 68 points, 68.42. Corn's mixed, also mostly firm, monitoring development weather ahead of the USDA's updated production estimate on the 12th. Friday morning, Mexico purchased more than 286,000 tons of U.S. corn. September's up 2.5 at 441.5, and December's 2 higher at 464. Wheat is higher, watching the spring wheat harvest and weather ahead of winter wheat planting. The trade's also keeping an eye on that Black Sea export slowdown. September Chicago's up 10 and 3 quarters at 642. September Kansas City's up 15 and a half at 715 and a quarter. September Minneapolis is 12 and 3 quarters higher at 683 and 3 quarters. Live cattle are down, feeders are up, just kind of a path of least resistance type trade here at the end of the week. October live is down 77 at 224.15. December's $1.30 lower at 223.07. September feeders up $1.92 at 343.50. October's 130 higher at 333.25. And hogs are mixed, nearbys are up, deferred months are down, adjusting spreads. October's 35 higher at 82.07, and December leans up 20 at 73.42. Crude oil's just above $78 a barrel, and despite some really bad jobs numbers, the Dow's up 100. John Perkins, Brownfield.
1: 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Pat Cave has the WJAG Sports Update next.

0: title after falling to Malcolm in last year's championship contest. Pender was able to reverse course this season, scoring in every inning but the fifth on their way to a 12-0 run rule win for their first state championship in program history. Pender was able to take advantage of 14 free bases issued by Malcolm, 6 on errors, 4 by walks, and another 4 via hit by pitches, which head coach Shane Schuster says is something you don't see from a 4-time defending state champion very often.
1: Uncharacteristic night for Malcolm. But we were able to take advantage of their mistakes, and we kept putting the ball in play, kept making them throw strikes and continually to put pressure on them, and that's what it takes in baseball.
0: While Pender's offense got it done at the plate, the younger Jake Schuster was effective on the mound, finishing with 6 strikeouts, while he and the defense limited Malcolm to just 2 hits in the contest and worked out of a pair of sticky situations.
2: It was kind of rocky, I'm not going to lie. I didn't have my best control, but then towards the end I kind of just got into a rhythm and was able to throw more strikes and throw good pitches. There's a couple of times they could have stolen the momentum, but defense made some great plays, and that's why we won.
0: Pender ends the year with a 39-1 record. College volleyball is right around the corner, and Wayne State was picked to finish second in the NSIC preseason coaches poll released Wednesday, receiving 207 first-place votes. On an individual side, former Clarkson Lee standout Chloe Hanyel was selected as the team's player to watch this year after averaging 2.87 kills on a 361 hitting percentage last season on her way to being named an All-NSIC First Team, AVCA All-Central Region First Team, and an AVCA All-American Third Team member. Finally, soccer festivities are set to hit Norfolk tomorrow evening as Northeast Community College will welcome UNO for an exhibition match as part of Norfolk Soccer Fest. The event begins at 5:30 out at Veterans Memorial Park with free hot dogs while supplies last and lawn games before the Hawks and Mavericks begin play at 7:30. That's a look at sports. I'm Pat Cavay.
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6: I'm Maria Bartiromo, and this is the Fox Business Report. The major averages are trying to hold on to gains in afternoon trading as a weak jobs report eases Fed pressure. The economy unexpectedly shed 23,000 jobs in July. Economists were expecting an increase of around 80,000 jobs last month, and the unemployment rate ticked lower to 4.1% as labor force participation fell. Tech is one of the best performing sectors, led by chip and software stocks. The Magnificent Seven big cap tech stocks are mostly
7: recently hired, led by Tesla and Nvidia. However, financials and energy are lagging. Oil prices are rising on uncertainty over a U.S.-Iran peace deal, with West Texas Intermediate crude at over $78 a barrel. Airbnb stock is up 14% after the vacation rental site beat second quarter earnings expectations and raised its full-year outlook again. That's your Fox Business Report. I'm Hillary.

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5: Uses its ears to express itself. Their position can tell you a lot about the horse's mood. But if he shakes his head, won't let you put the bridle on, and doesn't like his ears messed with, something might be irritating the insides of those ears. Kathy Anderson is an extension horse specialist at the University of Nebraska. She says if the horse will let you, gently look into the ear to see what's bugging him.
8: If they've gotten ticks, you might be able to see them. There's various different kinds of ticks or mites or gnats and stuff that can start to irritate them. So you'll notice maybe some scabbiness up there in their ears, some matting, and some of those types of things are probably the most common things that you'll first see.
5: For the most part, a horse's ears are self-cleaning. But Anderson says if you need to get rid of the insects and gunk inside, wipe them out with a cloth sprayed with fly spray. If it's a bad infection or the horse won't let you touch its ears, you should probably call your vet.
8: They can come out and they can kind of mildly sedate the horse and do a little bit better job of cleaning things up inside that ear. Sometimes also they'll go ahead and deworm them because with whatever might be irritating or going on, the basic dewormer can help clean up some of the mites and clean up some of the things that might be in there causing the irritation of that horse's ears.
5: Horses that have a severe reaction to insect bites might also need an oral anti-inflammatory treatment. Anderson says the fuzzy hair inside the horse's ear is a natural defense to keep bugs from going internal and should be left alone. Some people clip out the hair if they're going to show the horse, and in that case, she recommends preventing problems by wiping out the ears with fly spray on a cloth. Learn more about caring for your equine's ears at livingthecountrylife.com. I'll see you in the country.
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10: Healthy soils start with knowing exactly what's happening below the surface. The UNL Soil Health Team is hosting a soil health assessment training workshop coming up Thursday, August 20th at the Rogers Memorial Farm in Lincoln. Program coordinator Miranda Mueller talks about what attendees will experience at the workshop.
11: Yeah, so this training will serve as a general starting point for folks that are interested in serving as qualified individuals for NRCS SEMA 216s. And so at the training, we'll have NRCS professionals come in and cover SEMA 216 background information, kind of the requirements for the soil tests needed, and then like the labs that those can be sent off to. And then our UNL staff will go over soil sample plan design using the SHAPE app, conducting on-site soil health assessments and soil sampling using SEMA 216 and Technical Note 450 guidelines. We'll go over recording and organizing field data, preparing soil samples for lab analysis, calculating and interpreting soil health indicators and connecting them with field observations, and then applying these results to inform conservation planning and management decisions. So a portion of this day will be kind of in the classroom listening lecture style to the background on SEMA 216 and some of the sampling details, but we'll also get out in the field and actually complete a soil sample. So we'll go out, find a location, and go over the proper sampling techniques. So SEMA 216 is a conservation evaluation and monitoring activity, as deemed by the NRCS. It's something that landowners can apply for where they get funds from NRCS to put certain practices into place on their operation. And then along with the SEMA 216, it's a requirement to have a QI or a qualified individual to collect soil samples at the beginning before any conservation changes are made, and then afterwards, so at the end, to kind of see how soils are changed over time. This is, I guess, kind of a starting point for QIs. Like I said, there's a lot of confusion around QIs, you know, who can be qualified, and kind of what their role is as part of the SEMA 216 process. And so coming to the event, for people who maybe want updated or additional training, they can come and get the latest and greatest up-to-date information on soil testing here in Nebraska using NRCS guidelines. And so it can kind of serve as a way for them to get fully up-to-date and confident that they'll be able to go out to landowners who have SEMA 216s and be able to properly test their soil, know what to test for, and where to send it as well. So again, this training is August 20th at Rogers Memorial Farm in Lincoln, Nebraska, from 9 a.m. to 2 p.m. To register, you can go to go.unl.edu/soilhealth, and CropWatch has an article with more detailed information. 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
17: Highs around 89 this afternoon under mainly sunny skies, northwesterly winds 10 to 15 miles per hour. Clear skies tonight, lows around 61. Slight chance for showers tomorrow, highs around 89. I'm meteorologist Jennifer Wojcicki for News Talk WJAG AM 780 and 105.9 FM. Currently 82.
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13: On this week's program, we're going to learn a little bit more about the Washington, D.C. Leadership Program, which is a project of the Nebraska Corn Board. This time around, we're visiting with Braden Binger. He is from Hay Springs, Nebraska. He was a part of the program that took place during Corn Congress a few weeks ago.
20: I always knew the Corn Board and knew of the NCGA, but I wasn't fully certain and fully understanding of everything they did behind the scenes and what that looks like in D.C. And so for the chance to go to D.C. with the Corn Board, meet everybody on the state board here in Nebraska, and just get to understand everything that they do, all of their efforts throughout the year, all of the advocacy, widely beneficial. I know it was really eye-opening.
13: Looks like you spent all or part of 4 days out in Washington, D.C. earlier this month. You were able to experience agriculture on the East Coast. Can you tell me a little bit about that? What did you see? What did you learn?
20: We took kind of a region tour of the ag industry, went pretty much all over the place. We started the day at the Harris Crab House and Seafood Restaurant, and then we got the chance to talk to Chip Bowling. He was the NCGA president back here, I believe, in 2015. He farms in Maryland, and it was cool to pick his brain about how he operates, all the different logistics that he runs through. I know Nebraska as a whole is so much different from one half to the next, and so being able to go all the way to D.C. and learn from someone like Chip, it was just totally different than how we operate. There's so many more restrictions as far as natural resources go and water management. We got to tour Clayton Farms, which is a big produce farm. We got to tour a couple of old flour mills that have been around for a long time, and we got to talk to the owners there. So it meant a lot to see, like I said, how common everything is, but how different every state is as well in terms of agriculture goes.
13: Braden, I see that you spent some time on Capitol Hill.
20: Here in Nebraska and just across the ag industry as a whole, when they think about politics in D.C. and advocating, they think that it's almost too big and too far away to really make an impact on. But it is not. Everyone you meet with, all the senators, all the congressmen, they want to hear from you. Makes a huge impact, a lot bigger than a lot of people realize.
13: Specifically with this trip, what's kind of that lasting impression about this leadership event that you went on?
20: So the biggest takeaway I had was being able to see and visualize the amount of opportunity after college. There's a ton of opportunity in college as far as the ag industry goes, getting involved, networking, meeting people. And I think one thing that a lot of us students in college face is we get all these good experiences and so many good opportunities in college, and we start to think, is there any of that after? You know, once we graduate, what does that look like? And so being able to go to D.C. with the Corn Board and get to meet all of these other leaders in the ag industry and see the impact and opportunities that they have to make a difference in the industry was really inspiring for me. It was very cool to see that there's also opportunities all over the industry as well. And getting to see that firsthand was tremendous.
13: That's Braden Binger from Hay Springs, Nebraska, traveled with the Nebraska Corn Board to Corn Congress. Chad Moyer reporting.
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0: Soybeans are higher, corn, cattle, and hogs are mixed. I'm John Perkins with a Brownfield Market Update. You are made for farming, and so is Stein. It's Stein Seed Company. They have decades of research dedicated to developing seed that allows you to farm the way you want to farm. Stein has yield. It's been an up-and-down day for beans. They are currently up modestly on short covering and technical buying. Really, it's just kind of a path of least resistance type trade across the agricultural commodities for the most part today. Near-term weather forecasts continue to generally look favorable in much of the region. China did buy 238,000 tons of new crop U.S. soybeans ahead of the open. That continues the recent hot streak sparked by more competitive U.S. prices. September beans are up a half at 1160 and a half. November's a half higher at 1178 and a quarter. Adjusting product spread, September meals down 250 at 309.10. And with some help from a modestly higher move in crude oil, September bean oil's up 58 points at 68.32. Corn's mixed, mostly modestly higher. Monitoring development weather ahead of the USDA's updated production estimate next Wednesday, the 12th at noon Eastern, 11 a.m. Central. And just on a side note, a day after that, CONAB's going to have their new outlook for Brazil's crops. Friday morning, Mexico purchased more than 286,000 tons of U.S. corn. Most of that's for delivery the marketing year after next. September corn's up 1.5 at 440 and a half. December's 1.25 higher at 463 and a quarter. Wheat today is consistently higher on short covering and technical buying. Traders watch the spring wheat harvest and weather ahead of winter wheat planting. The trade's also keeping an eye on the Black Sea export slowdown. September Chicago is up 11 at 642 and a quarter. Cotton and rice have some concerns about crop conditions. December cotton's 100 points higher at 84.16. September rice is up 16 and a half at 14.35. Live cattle are down on technical selling. Feeders are up on supply tightness. Box beef's higher at midday, modestly higher. Direct cash cattle markets are quiet. Most of the week's business has been $3 higher than a week ago for dressed, and primarily up two on the live basis. October live cattle are just back to steady at 224.92. December's down 50 at 223.87. September feeders are up 3.87 at 345.45. October's $3 higher at 334.95. And nearby hogs are higher. Deferred months are lower, adjusting spreads. Pork's up at midday today, but that has been all over the place this week. Butcher hog markets are $2 higher. The major direct market opening had no comparison this morning. October lean is up 40 at 82.12, and December's 27 higher at 73.50. Crude oil is currently up about 60 cents a barrel. That is back below the $78 mark. And the Dow Jones Industrial Average, despite some pretty bad jobs numbers, is about 100 points higher. John Perkins, Brownfield.
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2: Well, okay, all right, soon now, here we go there now, what wall on your phone? 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
13: It's 12:53, time for today's auction block. We have two auctions to take a look at this afternoon. We're going to start with Big Iron and our August 12th equipment auction, taking a look at some of the items available from around northeast Nebraska. We're going to begin in Spalding with a 1991 John Deere 5830 self-propelled forge harvester with Dion P63-120 header that's currently going for $15,250. Out in Homer, it's a 2021 Kenworth W990TA truck tractor for $41,500. 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We also want to take one last look at the Andy and Brandy Reinhardt Acreage Equipment Shop Tools and Household Auction. It is a live and online auction with Kramer Auctions. The live portion will be on Monday at 9:30 out at 89533 550th Avenue in Crofton. We took a look at pages 1 and 2 over the last 2 days, so we'll jump to page 3 today. We're going to start with Task Force Angle Grinder with corded power. That's currently going for $1. Coming in at $2, you have a Fulmer S1X red and silver motocross helmet with carry bag. Again, that's $2 for that item. Also at $2, you have Forney and Mercer assorted wire cup brushes and attachments. A little bit more at $6, it's a Ryobi 2-peak HP EVS plunge router. Again, that's currently going for $6. 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
4: 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Visitation is from 5 to 7 tonight at the funeral home. A celebration of life for Lisa K. Sievert Spail, age 56, of Battle Creek, will be from noon to 3 tomorrow at Divots in Norfolk in the Madison Carson Room. Private graveside services for Joan W. Weber, age 82, of Norfolk, will be at Prospect View Cemetery in rural Pierce tomorrow. Services for Janice I. Jan Mathis, of age 83, of Norfolk, will be at 10:30 tomorrow at St. John's Lutheran Church. Visitation will be from 5 to 7 tonight at Home for Funerals Chapel, 708 Georgia Avenue. And services for Ramona Stewart, age 86, of Tilden, will be at 10:30 tomorrow at Emmanuel Lutheran Church. Visitation is from 4 to 7 tonight at Brockhouse Harlan Funeral Home in Tilden.
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24: Accidents happen. 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And if one should ever happen to you, we'll get your car back to the way it was. It'll look like new. This is true because we're Jay's Collision Center, where service is no accident. When severe weather strikes and you're caught outside with no safe shelter anywhere nearby, do not shelter under an isolated tree, tower, or utility pole. Lightning tends to strike the taller objects in an area. 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
26: I'm Carmen Roberts, Fox News. President Trump fires back, saying he will appeal today's 2-1 federal appeals court ruling that he cannot build a White House ballroom without congressional approval.
27: A defeat for the president at the U.S. Court of Appeals in D.C. A 2-1 ruling orders construction on a $400 million, 90,000-square-foot ballroom to stop. President Trump says the ballroom has long been sought by presidents, and the project has expanded to include new secure facilities at the White House, including a drone port and other defensive systems. The ruling does not take effect for at least 2 weeks to give the administration time to appeal. At the White House, Jared Halpern, Fox News.
26: And the president posting on Truth Social that the military and Secret Service are reviewing what he calls a horrendous, politically motivated, and unlawful ruling. It appears President Trump may get his way on the next attorney general. After two Republicans, Senator Susan Collins and Senator Lisa Murkowski, said they would not vote to confirm acting AG Todd Blanche, Senator Bill Cassidy announced his decision.
28: This is not a referendum on President Trump. It is a decision regarding Mr. Blanche in very specific circumstances. All considered, I will vote for Mr. Blanche.
26: Meantime, the Senate takes action on a bill negotiated by the late Senator Lindsey Graham. Lawmakers just overwhelmingly approved a tough Russian sanctions package designed to strengthen support for Ukraine and send a message to President Vladimir Putin. An economist had expected the July jobs report to show the U.S. added 80,000 jobs. Instead, it lost 23,000, and May and June's numbers were revised lower by 103,000. But White House National Economic Council Director Kevin Hassett tells Fox,
29: if you throw out the World Cup and the government workers, we actually had a number that was about plus 100,000.
26: America's listening to Fox News.
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11: From the WJAG and Norfolk Daily News Newsroom, I'm Bill Seifert. The Senate Ag Committee has failed to advance its version of the skinny farm bill in a party line vote Thursday. The Agricultural Act of 2026 failed in a 10-11 vote as lawmakers disagreed over how states would share the cost of changes to the Supplemental Nutrition Assistance Program. 12 Republicans voted in favor, but Senators Mitch McConnell and Tommy Tuberville voted as proxy. And under Senate rules, proxy votes cannot decide if a bill moves forward. Nebraska farmer Logan Bredemeyer said it's hard to stay engaged when the process has drug on this long.
14: Pull your heads out and figure it out. That's the very, I guess, PG and short and sweet way to word it. Why is it so difficult for us to find a compromise somewhere in there? There's give and take in everything, and you just need to get it done.
11: The Senate Agriculture Committee is in recess until the chair calls members back, which could come after Congress returns from its August recess.
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16: Highs around 89 this afternoon under mainly sunny skies, northwesterly winds 10 to 15 miles per hour. Clear skies tonight, lows around 61. Slight chance for showers tomorrow, highs around 89. I'm meteorologist Jennifer Wojcicki for News Talk WJAG AM 780 and 105.9 FM. Right now, it's 84 degrees.
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0: several presidents are for the rest of our lives.
1: Well, if Democrats had any swagger and or sense of humor, anyone who's thinking about, and we know who they are, running for president should be like, oh, no, I want Trump to finish my ballroom. You know, that's what I would say if I were trying to vie for some attention right now as a Democrat. But they have no sense of, because they would rather it not be done and they not not have it than allow Trump to do something that is clearly good.
0: This is a great analogy. It is for all of us who have raised kids. It is the kid who takes his ball away during a game because he would rather not be able to play the game than have everybody enjoy the game and potentially be using the ball to play. You've seen this happen. Take the toy away. 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
3: The Hull County Fair and Chambers is something to squeal about this week. 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
4: I'm John Saucier. The Senate has passed the Lindsey Graham Russian sanctions bill. Pretty overwhelming, yes. The tally was 86 yay, 11 nay. Kentucky Senator Rand Paul, the lone Republican who voted against it. This will now be sent to the House, and they'll have to sync up with the Senate when they return from recess August 31st before it goes to the president's desk. Senator Darlene Graham presided in the chair and read that final vote tally. The disappointing jobs report for July, 23,000 jobs lost for the month. Unemployment dropping to 4.1%. National Economic Council Director Kevin Hassett joining Fox to react.
5: The strength is what we've seen before, construction workers, manufacturing workers, and so on. The weakness in this number were really just two things, government workers and a sort of rebound from all the employment we got from the World Cup, because the World Cup was ending.
4: Healthcare jobs did trend upwards. 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

0: Welcome back in, Clay and Buck. Well, I don't know. Buck's got, he's sending in secret messages. Unidentified man from Nebraska listening to us on KFAB. Talkback A.
1: I wanted to recommend Buck Sexton's new book, Manufacturing Delusion. It's fantastic. For all of you that have an Omaha library card, I recommended it, and they purchased the book in an audiobook version of it. I highly recommend that you go and check out Buck Sexton's Manufacturing Delusion. A lot of questions get answered.
2: Well, thank you
0: that
2: so much.
0: That is awesome.
2: Cousin Unidentified Man for calling in, for supporting the family here. I'll just say, please don't get it from your local library, though. Please go buy it, if you don't mind. I'd prefer you buy the book or buy the audiobook, which is very, very aggressively priced in a good way, instead of all sharing the same copy of the book.
0: I co-sign on that, and we're going to get to some calls. Question for Buck. Can you say that you read a book if you listen to the audiobook? Or do you have to say, I listened to it? Like, if you say, I read, can you say, I read if you listen to an audiobook?
2: I am going to say that if you listened to the Manufacturing Delusion audiobook, I am fine with you saying to everyone that you read it. That's
0: right,
2: my answer for now.
0: Ross in North Carolina, he's coming clean. I mentioned that I might be dead at age of 14 if I hadn't been saved by my hands ending up on a buxom lass on the ice rink. And Ross, and I do remember somebody said right after I did it, that was the smoothest move I've ever seen, because it was totally accidental. But Ross, you're saying you used to accidentally run into women on the ice skating rink?
3: That's right, Clay, and let me tell you, you don't have the smoothest move. We had the smoothest move. We used to come up behind them and bump into them, knock them off balance, and then protect them from falling. Where do you think we grabbed?
2: Oh, right. God.
0: He's going to get charged with crimes in retrospect.
2: I know.
0: You know, Buck, one of my best friends, this is 100% true, I don't know if you have meeting in bar stories, crowded bar, he was like, that girl's really pretty. I bumped him, gave him a hip check so that he would lightly bump into this girl at the bar. They're now married. They have 3 kids, all based on a hip check in the bar because he was too afraid to talk to her otherwise. There you go. True romance.
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14: A win for Ukraine, an honor for the late Senator Lindsey Graham. I'm Carmen Roberts, Fox News. The Senate overwhelmingly approves the Graham Russian sanctions bill to punish Moscow and to pressure President Vladimir Putin as the war drags on.
15: The sanctions bill is among the most aggressive steps taken by U.S. lawmakers against Russia during President Trump's second term. Named for the late South Carolina Senator Lindsey Graham, the package penalizes countries continuing to purchase Russian oil and gas. Supporters say the measure will choke off a major source of revenue for Russian President Vladimir Putin to fund the war against Ukraine. President Trump has given his support to the bill, likely increasing its chances of passing the House when lawmakers return from an August recess at the White House. Jared Halpern, Fox News.
14: Also in the Senate, Republican Bill Cassidy announced he will put aside his differences with the president and vote yes to confirm Acting Attorney General Todd Blanche to be full-time AG.
16: Mr. Blanche is not perfect, and he will tell you this, but the choice is not between perfection and Mr. Blanche. It is between Mr. Blanche and another acting attorney general who may not run the department effectively under President Trump.
14: Two other Republican senators, Susan Collins and Lisa Murkowski, said they would not vote to confirm him. And if one more GOP senator votes against Blanche, he will not get that confirmation. A U.S. appeals court blocks President Trump's $400 million White House ballroom, ruling 2-1 that he cannot build it without congressional approval. The court is pausing the ruling, though, for 2 weeks to give the administration time to appeal to the Supreme Court, which President Trump strongly declared he will do. And stocks are moving higher, the Dow up 103 points. After a weak federal jobs report appears to give the Fed more time before raising interest rates to fight inflation. 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
20: From the WJAG and Norfolk Daily News Newsroom, I'm Bill Seifert. The city of Madison is set to take the next step in its federal Safe Streets and Roads for All project. In 2022, Madison was awarded a $320,000 planning grant. The project now seeks public input. A joint public open house and city council meeting will be held on Tuesday, August 19th, from 4:30 to 6:30 p.m. in the Madison City Council chambers. The Senate Ag Committee has failed to advance its version of the skinny farm bill in a party-line vote Thursday. The Agricultural Act of 2026 failed in a 10-11 vote as lawmakers disagreed over how states would share the cost of changes to the Supplemental Nutrition Assistance Program. Nebraska farmer Logan Bredemeyer said it's hard to stay engaged when the process has drug on this long.
23: Pull your heads out and figure it out. I mean, that's the very, I guess, PG and short and sweet way to word it. Why is it so difficult for us to find a compromise somewhere in there?
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25: Sunshine mixed with clouds at times this afternoon with highs around 89. Winds out of the north, 10 to 15 miles per hour. Partly cloudy tonight, 61. Partly cloudy tomorrow, slight chance for showers, 89. I'm meteorologist Jennifer Wojcicki for News Talk WJAG AM 780 and 105.9 FM. Right now, it's 88 degrees.
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0: the sports thing, though. Because remember we talked about this? There's a different principle at stake, which is, it's one thing if you don't want to talk about Keynesian economics, but if someone said, hey, do you want to do it on your team? A little different. It's a little different.
1: I understand.
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4: Fox News, I'm Jack Callahan. The Senate has passed a tough Russia sanctions bill named for the late Senator Lindsey Graham, who'd pressed hard for it.
5: The package penalizes countries continuing to purchase Russian oil and gas. Supporters say the measure will choke off a major source of revenue for Russian President Vladimir Putin to fund the war against Ukraine.
4: The Senate has voted to confirm more than 70 Trump appointees. A vote on Acting Attorney General Todd Blanche could come later today. Iran says it's continuing talks with Iran over the Strait of Hormuz.
6: They say they are getting very close to a deal. President Trump is insisting he's personally involved in any deal. He expects an announcement that could come as early as today.
4: Fox's Steve Harrigan. Saudi Arabia says it's bracing for a possible attack from Iranian proxies in southern Iraq and northern Yemen. 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
3: Sunshine mixed with clouds at times this afternoon with highs around 89. Winds out of the north, 10 to 15 miles per hour. Partly cloudy tonight, 61. Partly cloudy tomorrow, slight chance for showers, 89. I'm meteorologist Jennifer Wojcicki for News Talk WJAG AM 780 and 105.9 FM. Right now, it's 88 degrees.
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4: Welcome back in, Clay and Buck. We are joined now by John James. He is, I hope, and will work to try and make this happen, the next governor of the great state of Michigan. He is the Republican nominee, and he is out on the campaign trail. We've had him on the program before. Let me start, before we dive into a question here, by just saying congratulations. The last time I saw you, I think, was at Mar-a-Lago, and you knew you were in for a tough battle in the primary. Now that you have won that primary again, congratulations. What needs to happen for you to become the next governor of Michigan?
5: Well, first of all glory to God, and it's a team effort. The thing that needs to happen is that Republicans need to show up to vote. But we've always answered the call, Clay. Republican Party was founded to stand up to slavery and hold this nation together. And now in Michigan, we are being called again to stand up to socialism and hold this nation together. We have a destiny, and it's to make sure that we're protecting this republic. And it's just, could you even plan it on our 250th anniversary and on the eve of the 25th anniversary of 9/11 to be reminded how special we are and the charge that we have to stand in defense of our republic? These are the types of things that truly matter. And in order for not just me to win, but for all of us, all 10 million in the state of Michigan and all 325 million of us around the country, is we have to stand to end socialism and save our republic. And I'm excited to be at the tip of the spear here in Michigan.
6: You know, John, it's always nice when we get to talk to somebody who is trying to be the governor, because in your specific state, right, you're going to this, if you were going to the Senate, let's say, we had Mike Rogers on earlier this week, you're one of 100 votes, and, you know, you're going to try to represent your state. If you're the governor of Michigan, you get to do real things in Michigan, right? You actually get to execute on plans. What are those plans? What is the top of the agenda for you? And I'm also wondering just what you can speak to with regard to the state of the Michigan economy right now and what you would do to take it either to the next level or to help it recover or whatever you think the proper description would be.
5: Yeah, focus on keeping number one, and that's on the people of the state of Michigan. Economic development is more about flesh and blood than it is about brick and mortar. Focusing on things to increase affordability, specifically lowering taxes, lowering regulations, and those are going to help lower healthcare costs, lower energy costs, lower housing costs. Also, focus on safer streets, not only holding activists, judges, DAs, and prosecutors accountable for allowing violent criminals back out on the street, but holding those violent criminals accountable, keeping them behind bars, and making sure that we prioritize the rights of victims over the feelings of these convicts and criminals. And then finally, excellent schools. Our children deserve to have excellent schools, and under the current regime, with no accountability, we have a system where of kids can't read, the 44th in the nation where fourth graders can't read. What that ends up meaning is we're sentencing 70% of our children to a life of teen pregnancy, prison, or worse. Our kids

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5: Friday, soybeans were lower, corn, cattle, and hogs finished mixed. I'm John Perkins with a Brownfield Market Update. Speed wins. That's why Stein is focused on delivering higher-yielding genetics faster than the competition, and why they release more new Enlist E3 lines than any other company. Stein has yield. Soybeans ended the session modestly lower, basically on fund and technical selling. Near-term weather forecasts continue to generally look favorable in much of the region. China did buy 238,000 tons of new crop U.S. soybeans ahead of the open. September beans were down a penny at 11.59. November was 1.5 lower at 11.76 and a quarter. September bean meal was down 270 at 308.90, and September soybean oil is up 50 points, 68.24. Corn was narrowly mixed, monitoring development weather ahead of the USDA's updated production estimate on Wednesday the 12th. Friday morning, Mexico purchased more than 286,000 tons of U.S. corn. September held at 439, and December corn was unchanged at 462. And wheat was higher on short covering and technical buying. Traders are watching the spring wheat harvest and weather ahead of winter wheat planting, with that harvest almost wrapped up for the year. The trade's also keeping an eye on the Black Sea export slowdown. September Chicago was 8.5 higher at 639.75. September Kansas City was up 14.25 at 714. September Minneapolis wheat to end the week was up 8.5 cents at 679.5. Live cattle were mixed, consolidating, and feeders were up on the tight supply and market-ready numbers. Megan Grebner's got more on cash livestock in just a moment. October live was up 35 at 225.27. December was down 22 at 224.15. September feeders, again, supply tightness up 365 at 345.22. October was 297 higher at 334.92. Nearby hogs were supported by spread trade. October was up 50 at 82.22. December lean was 35 higher at 73.57. Megan Grebner has that full look at cash livestock after this.
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8: It was a pretty quiet Friday for direct cash cattle. trade. For the week, dress yields in the north were at $370, $3 higher than the previous week's weighted average basis. Live deals in the south were at $235, $2 higher than the prior week's weighted averages. 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

0: Welcome back in, everybody, to Clay and Buck. We are joined on this lovely Friday by Alyssa Rosenheck. She is the author of White, Blonde, Jew. And if you happen to be one of our esteemed YouTube subscribers or viewers, you will in fact see that she is white and blonde, and she has told us she is Jewish, so this all lines up. Alyssa, tell us about this one, because the book is about a literary boycott, or was kicked off by a literary boycott targeting Jewish authors. This is going to surprise some people.
1: Yeah, after October 7th, there was a literary boycott against Jewish authors globally and Israeli publishers. And so I wrote this book in response to that. I was also writing my second book at the time about creativity in the nonfiction space. That's where I live and breathe. And as soon as the war broke out, a few weeks later, I lost a really big book deal possibility, opportunity, and I essentially shifted my content immediately after the war from Homes to Hamas. I was educating against anti-Semitism. I was advocating for the safety and security of a sovereign nation. And literary anti-Semitism right now is really prevalent. It's both covert and overt, where they are constantly, the publishing industry is constantly moving the goalposts for loud and proud and unapologetic Jewish voices. And then there's more overt, emblematic examples, like my book launch was supposed to be happening in Nashville, Tennessee, and unfortunately the bookstore hosting my book launch is an independent store. And I want to be really clear, I don't think the owners are anti-Semitic, but when they remove very proud Jewish authors because of activist pressure and this online coordinated pressure campaign, these institutions and these bookstores are no longer neutral, and they're complicit in marginalizing Jewish voices from the mainstream marketplace of ideas.
0: So, Alyssa, we have Clay with us who's a Nashville guy, so I think he's going to have some more questions on that front, specifically about what happened at that book signing. And we're also both authors, so we've got three authors here talking, so we can have that,
1: yeah,
0: have
1: that's
0: that
1: amazing.
0: As part of the fun.
1: Yeah.
0: Yes. But this is the part of this that
1: really
0: might be...
1: quick.
0: Yeah, go ahead.
1: It's been an interesting climate in terms of Jewish authors. There was a Excel spreadsheet that was circulating in 2024 of, is your favorite author a Zionist? And this listed over 200 authors, and they were ranking them in terms of their level of quote-unquote perceived Zionism to boycott. And this is something that has sparked a lot of attention in the Jewish writing community.
0: So this is what I wanted to ask you, actually. This ties into it real quick. I think for a lot of people, they've seen the anti-Semitism on campus. By the way, as you know, that's nothing new. There were kids, including, by the way, Jewish kids, in cafes waving Palestinian flags on my campus 20 years ago and 20 years before that. Mm-hmm. That's nothing new. The publishing industry, though, I mean, Simon and Schuster were two Jewish guys, the original founders. You generally don't think of the publishing industry at the top level, which is the kind of publishing houses you're talking about, as being anti-Jewish. If anything, a lot of Jewish representation. So when you're talking about anti-Jewishness, is this cloaked as anti-Zionism? So therefore, big publishing houses where there are Jewish executives feel comfortable with this targeting? Because that's a part of this that I think everyone would be curious to know how that works.
1: I'm not sure what's going on with Jewish executives or what the affiliation of the executives are in the publishing industry. I just know that Zionist and anti-Zionism, it is a hate movement. And it is not only a litmus test for the Jewish community of acceptance from this online pressure campaign. It's also being used as a dog whistle. It's also being used to separate us from allies we've had throughout history. And so this anti-Zionism movement, as soon as the bookstore published the invitation to the event, we definitely had positive feedback, but we definitely had a coordinated pressure online campaign saying, you know, I support a Jewish author, but I don't support a Zionist author. why are you and applying pressure to the very institution itself to back off and cancel the event because they were hosting a quote unquote Zionist author. And I think it's really important to share this too. The Jewish community is a really small community, and between 80 and 90% of American Jews are Zionists. And most of the people who are yielding this word, it's a dog whistle, and they don't even understand what it means.
0: Alyssa, let me dive in here. I'm also a Nashvilleian. I want to share a story. I don't know if I've told the audience about this on this particular program because it happened before this. And, Buck, I don't know that you have even heard it. One of my books called Republicans Buy Sneakers, too. It's just about how it's smart to not alienate anybody if you're a sports fan, using a quote from Michael Jordan. I had a book signing canceled on 30A, the Florida Gulf Coast in Seaside. There's a bookstore there. Rosemary Beach, a bookstore, ended up stepping in and hosting it instead. And I actually tracked down the story. My wife was really fired up about it because canceling book signings is a really bad move. It only took a couple of phone calls for the bookstore to buckle and be concerned, oh my goodness, this person is controversial. Somebody makes a threat. They think they need security. And then the cost goes up, and they really are able to buckle the knees of a bookstore with a totally made-up, manufactured campaign that targets authors that isn't actually legitimate in any sort of significant way. So I live in Nashville as well. This is awful, I hope you're going to be able to do some public events. Were you able to figure out how this campaign, as it were, against you was organized? And how much of it was astroturfed? And we'll also tie this in here with this program. As a lot of you know, Rush was targeted with protests. I've been targeted. Buck's been targeted. That are often manufactured by just one or two people trying to produce a onslaught that it appears to be of actual negativity. What is the background here? Have you been able to track down? Because I can't imagine this targeting of you is limited to just this one bookstore. I would think it's part of a larger attack scheme that is actually not that deep in terms of its overall size, but just enough to scare everybody.
1: I was able to look at who was initially behind it, and it looked like it came from East Nashville, and it looked like they sent this information to a group of their friends. I'm putting just pieces together here.
0: Yep.
1: And then what they do is they pile on and apply pressure. They send emails. They send really nasty DMs. They have really visible, really toxic comments, attacking my faith, who I am. And then they really apply this pressure to the institutions and the bookstores. And so what's also interesting here is that Jewish voices, Jewish creatives, authors and artists and musicians were never really at the forefront of geopolitical conversations. But when our projects, when our books hit the shelves, when our music enters the venue, when our fine art is trying to make its way through the museums, we are the first to feel the pressure campaign from this onslaught of this online mob. And it's really toxic. And I think it's really up to the institutions and the bookstores to not capitulate, to not kowtow to it, and to really grow a spine and have the courage and the fortitude to just say, no, we're not doing this. We are going to be, proponents of free speech, of intellectual diversity, of open dialogue. And that's what we need more of.
0: Has there been a positive response? I hate when this happens anywhere, particularly my hometown of Nashville. I understand this event has been canceled. In some ways, we're talking to you because the event was canceled. So sometimes these decisions actually blow up in the face of those who would try to silence people they disagree with because it creates a bigger story. On a positive sense, what has the response been? Are there any other signings that have been scheduled because of this? How would you assess the overall marketplace response, notwithstanding the frustration of this one?
1: I'm so grateful for the support. I've had the support of the AJC, the American Jewish Committee. I've had the support of the ADL, the Anti-Defamation League. I've had the support of really caring citizens, you know, mamas, friends, federations across the country. I'm really grateful for, and our allies. I'm really close with Christians United for Israel. They've been really supportive. I mean, we've really rallied together, and I've felt the support, and I'm very grateful for it, and I don't take it for granted at all. And the book, I really want to get back to talking about the book. It's really one of the reasons why I wrote it. I took the three words that were really meant to silence me, and I really wanted them to be the architecture of this project where I'm taking, there's three sections of the book. We've got the white section and the blonde section and the Jewish section. The white section is all about what happens when conversations around whiteness and DEI and oppression and privilege are weaponized in mainstream spaces. I'm talking about in the blonde section, the roots of misinformation and disinformation, beauty and femininity. And it's really the soft spiritual center of the book. And then the Jewish section is really, it's about what it's like to be a proud American Jewish citizen and to live beyond the headlines and the hashtags. And I have really personal, deeply personal stories. And then I expand out into history and research.
0: Thank you so much, Alyssa. For people who want to read the book, give us the title again and where can they find it?
1: White Blonde Jew, A Call to End Extremism, Speak Up, Reclaim Center, and they can find it anywhere where books are sold.
0: Outstanding. We hope everybody will go grab a copy, and you can keep us updated on any future Nashville signing. I'll try to make it myself to send a message that this is not something that can be accepted. Thank you so much, Alyssa.
1: Thank you for having me.
0: That is Alyssa Rosenhack. The book is, as you just heard, White Blonde Jew. If you need legal help, maybe Alyssa would need a little bit of legal help there because the bookstore buckling like it did. Maybe sometimes you need all sorts of issues of help because you've been hurt in a car, truck, motorcycle, rideshare, workplace accident, struck by the loss of a loved one due to someone else's 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
0: Welcome back in. We are closing up shop on Clay and Buck. It has been an amazing week. I want to encourage all of you, please go subscribe at our YouTube channel. I am blown away by how much attention you guys are giving to that new addition to the repertoire. 3 hours a day now. Every single day. You can come hang out with us. You can share it with your kids and your grandkids who may be more likely to be active on social media, maybe more likely to be on YouTube. I've talked about this before. My boys are on YouTube all day long if they're going to be consuming media. They're not watching live sports with me. And speaking of my boys, my 11-year-old Buck, I know I teased this last Friday, and we talked about it on our YouTube channel with Aaron Wexler, but it was off the air. I said I would give you a review of the Spider-Man movie. I'm sure a lot of people have already seen it because it's one of the most successful movies that has ever come out, and it continues to dominate. It is fantastic, Buck, and not fantastic in a usual, I tend to like movies and be way more lenient than you are when it comes to overall movies. All ages, everyone can go. My 11-year-old said it's the greatest movie that he's ever seen. He loves Spider-Man. He loves the superhero movies. It's a lot of fun if you have a kid around that age, or a grandkid around that age to take them. Everything is fantastic about this movie, Buck, and I can't believe I'm gonna say it, and I deserve to be made fun about this, but there is a romantic uncertainty in this film, I think it's fair to say. I don't think I'm giving anything away, where Spider-Man, Peter Parker, and MJ, his erstwhile love interest, are going, you don't know what's gonna happen with the relationship. And I did not have any tears, but at some point I did think, boy, this is actually quite an emotional ride that I was not expecting in a superhero movie where, as usual, there would be a lot of chase scenes and fights and everything else, but also a little bit of an emotional core there. I think you would actually like it. I don't know that you would like the crowd or the teenagers and their pesky phones and all the noise that they might make that might irritate you inside of a movie theater, but I would give a Spider-Man review back in the day, two thumbs up. It is it's a fun way to spend the weekend if you are looking for something to do with one of your kids and you just want to go see a movie that you're not going to leave thinking, oh my goodness, why in the world did I take my kids to go see it? So full-throated endorsement from me.
10: I honestly might go see it at home.
0: I guess that means stay at home.
11: Well, that's going to take forever.
0: But I think if you watched any of the others, and by the way, you don't have to have seen all the others, but it does help because it's layered as all these Marvel movies are. But it's really well done. These Spider-Man films, I think, have been... The Batman is dark back in the day, the Christopher Nolan Batman, but they're well done. I think the Avengers Endgame, the two-part finale, was really, really well done. But I think Spider-Man probably has been the most consistently well done of the superhero movies.
10: Yeah, it's nice to see because the Avengers movies turned into just turned into CGI trash slop. I know they made a lot of money, but a lot of things make a lot of money that are trash. The Fast and the Furious franchise is one of the most valuable movie franchises of all time. But let's go back to the positive. The Spider-Man movie is actually great, according to Clay. Do we obviously two thumbs up for sure? 9 out of 10 or 10 out of 10?
0: 9 out of 10. 9 out of 10. Double thumbs up. And by the way, let me also give you another positive, Buck. I don't know if this is going to matter to you, but I know it matters to a lot of the audience. Football is back. We had an NFL game, preseason game yesterday, and I am going to a football game this evening. As soon as we finish the show, one of my sons is playing high school football, and so fall is in the air, even if it may be 95 degrees and feel like I know down in down in Miami, this is not the best time to be in Miami. You can talk trash in January, February, and December, but this is when Miami takes its toll. But even though it's white hot everywhere, football season has returned, which is pretty outstanding.
10: Have a great weekend, everybody.
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13: It takes a village. That was evident at the 24th annual Sweet Corn and Hamburger Feed on Wednesday evening at the Cooper Family Community Center in Pilger. Proceeds are going towards the Pilger Swimming Pool. Story delivered by reporter Lorraine Topp. A West Point man who entered pleas midway through his May jury trial was denied a request for probation yesterday in Cumming County District Court. He was sentenced to 3 years in prison for first-degree false imprisonment and attempted first-degree domestic assault. Story delivered by staff reporter Austin Zavala. There was no bittersweet team photo involving a runner-up plaque to close out this season for the Pender Equity Bank Post 55 Seniors. After 9 combined second-place finishes between the two age groups of American Legion Baseball, Pender's program finally broke through for its first state championship yesterday. Story delivered by staff reporter Dale Miller.
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11: Taking the fight to the Supreme Court, I'm Carmen Roberts, Fox News. President Trump fires back, saying he will appeal today's federal appeals court ruling that he cannot build a White House ballroom without congressional approval.
14: A defeat for the president at the U.S. Court of Appeals in D.C. A 2-1 ruling orders construction on a $400 million, 90,000-square-foot ballroom to stop. President Trump says the ballroom has long been sought by presidents, and the project has expanded to include new secure facilities at the White House, including a drone port and other defensive systems. The ruling does not take effect for at least 2 weeks to give the administration time to appeal. At the White House, Jared Halpern, Fox News.
11: Ukraine's President Zelensky is expressing thanks to the U.S. Senate for passing a tough Russian sanctions bill today. That bill, named for the late Senator Lindsey Graham, who championed the measure for more than a year before his death. And it would strengthen support for Ukraine and penalize countries that continue to buy Russian oil, gas, and other exports. President Trump may be cheering another action in the Senate today. Republican Senator Bill Cassidy of Louisiana cleared up how he will vote on Trump's pick to be Attorney General, Todd Blanche.
15: This is not a referendum on President Trump. It is a decision regarding Mr. Blanche in very specific circumstances. All considered, I will vote for Mr. Blanche.
11: Two other Republicans, Senator Susan Collins and Senator Lisa Murkowski, said they won't vote for Blanche. One more Republican no would sink the confirmation. And Chicago authorities say more than 50 bodies were found yesterday improperly stored and decomposing at a funeral home run by a couple who previously operated a crematorium that was shut down for mishandling remains. No arrests have been announced. Police say detectives are investigating. 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
18: 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Northeast Community College will celebrate the grand opening and ribbon cutting of the iHub on Tuesday, August 11th. Appearing on the WJAG Morning News, Northeast Community College President Dr. Leah Barrett said the facility provides a workplace for learning skills for future innovations.
1: Youth robotics, STEM education, exploration in that automation, robotics, AI industry. 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
18: The grand opening is scheduled from 9:30 to 11 a.m. at 707 West Norfolk Avenue. The City of Norfolk will hold a work session on Monday at the City Council Chambers beginning at 4 p.m. The meeting will discuss the budget overview as well as every department budget, including police, fire, streets, administration, and more. The public is welcome to attend. That's news from the WJAG and Norfolk Daily News Newsroom. I'm Bill Seifert. For these stories and more, go to WJAG.com.
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21: Lows of a low around 59 tonight under partly cloudy skies, northeast winds 5 to 10 miles per hour. Sunshine mixed with clouds at times. Tomorrow, slight chance of rain showers. High temperatures reach up to 87. I'm meteorologist Jennifer Wojcicki for News Talk WJAG AM 780 and 105.9 FM. Right now, 84.
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22: Welcome to AgriTalk. I'm your host, Michelle Rook. It's Friday afternoon, August 7th. And welcome to AgriTalk. Grain closed mixed, gearing up for next week's WASDE report, but the market did get help from fresh corn sales to Mexico and soybean sales to China. A weaker dollar and forecast for sharply lower exports out of Ukraine due to the Black Sea War were supportive for wheat, which was the strongest leg of the grain complex. Cattle ended mostly higher with the help of higher cash and noon cutouts, but live cattle are still eyeing the 50% retracement levels on the charts. Lean hogs saw a short covering bounce. We'll have more today on AgriTalk. Our market roundtable includes Dwayne Bussia, Bolt Marketing, and Randy Martinson with Martinson Ag. Right after the news with Hillary Basin. He is a market analyst with Pro Farmer. And welcome back and good Friday to you, Hillary.
23: Happy Friday, Michelle.
22: Hey. Well, we started off with some, I thought, pretty decent gains in the soybean market today, so a little bit discouraging to see that we couldn't hold on to those gains here into the close.
23: Yeah, sure. I think, traders going into the weekend with so many things going on and also with the report next week, I think, I wasn't terribly surprised, but, it is also kind of a bummer to see grains end well off their highs, so.
22: Yeah, that's right. So we ran up into a little chart resistance, you think, or not?
23: Oh, absolutely. Just really a cautious tone across, corn and soybeans both, and really wheat too. Soybeans, we've got, the recent high, the July highs is definitely, causing a pause, I think, and rightfully so. And also the 40-day moving average. So we've got some pretty stiff resistance here near term. Also, we're seeing oil and meal also struggle against some pretty strong technical resistance. It's just kind of a bummer tone across this way complex for sure. Just from a fundamental perspective, weather has certainly improved. And I think that's eased some production anxieties. But the marketplace continues to toss around prospects of a strong El Nino in the fall and winter months. So I think that carrot still dangles out there also. So we'll see what transpires from that. We continue to see China step in as a buyer, and that's certainly an undertone of support. We have support from strong biofuel demand. So we had September soybeans down a penny to 11.59. November beans down a penny and a half to 11.76 and a quarter. September meal down $2.70 to 308.90. September soy oil up 50 points to 68.24.
22: Yeah. And I think the early strength was kind of tied to that China business, that 8.7 million bushels we saw this morning, but there was confirmation of that business. There was lots of rumors of 10 to 15 cargoes yesterday. So maybe a little disappointing to some. For the week, September beans did fall 11 and 3 quarters. November beans down 11 and a quarter. Soybean meal was down $6 with soybean oil up 98 points after being down 641 points last week. So I guess we'll call that a dead cat bounce.
23: We will.
22: What about the corn market? Boy, you and I were talking before we went on. It's unusual to see that market pretty much flat on the day.
23: Yeah, you don't see that very often, I don't feel like, especially here of late. We did see, as you mentioned, some modest short covering gains early on. And I think wheat futures were certainly kind of the reason for that. But yeah, again, stiff technical headwinds continue to limit momentum here in the near term. As you mentioned earlier, too, we did see a sale to Mexico, and that's certainly supportive to that continued demand of evidence. Demand is certainly great to see. But, you know, private analysts have started to release yield estimates, and there have been some musings of potential for acreage increases. And that wouldn't be unprecedented after last year's notable increase in corn acres in the August report. So we'll see what happens. I think a lot of people are, you know, sitting on the edge of their seat waiting to see what happens there. And having said that, I anticipate sideways trade into next week's report, and barring any major developments in the Black Sea or the Middle East over the weekend. President Trump did note earlier that Hormuz talks between Iran and Oman are moving along. But again, we'll see how that looks into next week. So we had September and December corn, both unchanged, September at 439, December at 462.
22: And for the week, down just slightly, September corn down 1¾ cents. December corn was down 2 cents for the week. Today, it felt like we held the 50-day moving average for support, bounced off that, then ran up into technical resistance up at the top of the range. And again, some of that, some squaring here ahead of the WASDE reports next week. But wheat was kind of the leader here today, wasn't it?
23: Yeah, rebounded back above the 140-day moving average. We had closed below it on Thursday, so it was kind of nice to see that bounce today. That's in soft red. Hard red and spring wheat futures, they still continue to face resistance to the 10 and 20-day moving average, but, man, they just want to keep testing those levels. Like, they just want to break above them. We'll see. A weaker dollar was certainly supportive today, and that was after weaker than expected jobs data, first thing. Futures have eased from recent highs lately, despite growing tensions in the Black Sea region and declining production prospects in areas of Europe due to heat and drought damage. Futures have stabilized for now, but bears maybe zoned in into that June low. So we'll see, again, what happens over the weekend geopolitically. Big report next week. We'll see what the dollar continues to do. The dollar looks a little ugly right now, I'm not going to lie. For Friday, our closes. September soft red wheat rose 8.5 to 639¾. September hard red wheat up 14.5 to 714. September spring wheat up 8.5 to 679½.
22: And for the week, September SRW wheat was a half cent higher. HRW wheat was 6.5 cents higher, but spring wheat went the other way, down 10¼ for the week.
23: Roughly.
22: And the cotton market, let's talk about that one, because it was a pretty good day here today, and we had a strong weekly close too, didn't we?
23: Yeah, the cotton market has just been on a tear lately. Just looks really strong. We actually notched near-term highs today. We end a week on a, you know, on a high note. That usually opens the door for additional buying into next week. So very strong chart look for the cotton market. The next major area of resistance is the May high of 88.08 in December future. So there's some room to run there. We'll see what happens. December cotton rose 124 points to 84.40.
22: And for the week was up 261 points. And don't know if all this is technical, but I think, you know, we've talked a little bit about the fact that there's still hopes in this market, just like in the soybeans and any other market, that China could be a player here at some point. So what about the cattle market? Feeders actually had a pretty decent close here today.
23: Yes, feeders definitely clawed back a portion of Thursday's losses. Cattle extended losses, however. Technical resistance in both live and feeder cattles were the culprits of yesterday's corrections, I'm convinced. Though support is also strong at the same time, so I continue to expect any pullbacks to be dampened by support at the 220 and 10-day moving averages and feeders in the 20-day moving average and cattle. Choice box beef has faced some pressure this week. That's been a weight, but cash trade has shown some improvement, and that should limit sellers if recent strength holds. August live cattle rose 47.5 to 231.70. October live cattle up 35 to 225.27.5. September feeders up 365 to 345.22.5.
2: October live cattle down 197.5. September feeders were up 145. We'll be back with Dwayne Bussey and Randy Mertensen next.
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2: And welcome back to AgriTalk, everyone. I'm Michelle Rook. Happy Friday. It's time for our market roundtable. Dwayne Bussey of Bolt Marketing out of Britain, South Dakota. Randy Mertensen with Mertensen Ag at Fargo, North Dakota, both joining us here today. I don't know if I should have picked two Dakota people. We're up in this, three Dakota people with me, up here in what's been a pretty dry and crunchy situation, right, Randy? You guys are even worse up in North Dakota.
30: Yeah, it's the battle of the North and South all over again here. So, we are pretty dry. I mean, it seems like every rain system that comes, it's like the air is just too dry and everything dissipates. There's a few areas that have picked up some showers, but you know, looking at this week's drought monitor map, it didn't look like it helped a lot because we expanded, North Dakota expanded in drought in a big way this last week with, you know, the spring wheat taking the biggest share of that. But you kind of look at it as what's increased in spring wheat also increased in our corn, increased in our soybeans because they're raised across the state together. So.
2: Right. U.S. Drought Monitor, the last 2 weeks has shown spring wheat acres has increased 40% in terms of the amount of area in drought over the last 2 weeks. I don't know if that's a record, but that's pretty phenomenal, I think.
30: It's big, you know, and it's impacting the crop to a degree, but a lot of it, you know, a lot of the spring wheat was made before the heat really came into play or was finishing when the heat came into play. So we did get enough stress, so the quality is really good. I'm surprised that the test weight is as high as it is, but protein levels are pretty good. Yields are coming in average. So guys are somewhat happy with how the crop is looking. Now, barley fared a little worse. That's a little thinner, but the spring wheat actually is held its own.
2: Protein levels on wheat are pretty high, though.
30: Protein levels are really high. They're anywhere, you know, the lowest I've heard is 14.5. Some of the highest has been up into the 16 area, which, you know, what happens is that, you know, our saying up here in wheat country is that whatever you've got, they don't want. Well, that's kind of the scenario that's playing out right now as we're seeing discounts start to come for high protein wheat right now. So they've taken away the premiums.
2: That is sad. What about Duane in South Dakota? What have you heard about spring wheat yields?
0: A little bit that's come off so far. Just still very good yields, lower 70s even. So that's very good. But the producer mentioned right away that he had higher yield potential because of what Randy said. We started off so perfect, cool, damp. I mean, it was great for spring wheat. I think this heat at the end took some of the top yield off, but there's nothing wrong with 70 bushel wheat either.
2: Yeah. So let's talk about crop conditions in South Dakota. Duane, right now, I think 50% of the corn this last week was rated in South Dakota good to excellent, which is down quite a bit from last year, isn't it?
0: Yeah. I mean, it just hasn't rained recently. We started off the growing conditions so good. And when the heat first came in, it actually was probably what we needed. It caught everything up that was planted late. But yeah, you've got areas like Southeast South Dakota is really hurting. Very hot, very dry. Guys are telling me their corn yield potential around 150. In Northeast South Dakota, where I am, we've caught a few more rains, but it's gotten dry just recently. So I think we have good potential here. And then, yeah, you get further up north towards Randy. Like I said, North Dakota, everyone's talking about, like, you know, Southeast South Dakota, Northwest Iowa being dry. But, man, North Dakota hasn't had a rain in a very long time. So the problem is how far are you pulling the yield down and can it drop enough to offset a huge crop in Iowa and Illinois? That's kind of the questions we've got to answer here.
2: Yeah, it's going to be a battle east versus west, that's no doubt. And last year we had so much of the western corn belt that had near to record yields and pulled up the yield, didn't it, Duane?
0: Yep, it did. And, you know, this year is different. It's tough being in the Dakotas right now in a risk management office, and especially crop insurance too, like Randy and I, because we're getting phone calls of guys saying the yield's not there, you know, it's not there. But and the problem is, what if it is in Iowa? It takes North Dakota and South Dakota to really have a bad crop to pull down the national yield. But I get it. I mean, we are talking, you know, for this report next week in the 182 to 184 area. And so I understand people being frustrated if in your backyard you're talking to 150. But like I said, if Iowa can pull off a 220 state yield, it's going to be hard for us to pull it down.
2: Yeah. So I looked it up. South Dakota crop rating down 27% versus last year on corn. Good to excellent. North Dakota, you guys are at 37% good to excellent on corn. That's down 34% from last year. But that's not a big surprise to you, is it, Randy?
30: No, it's not. I mean, you know, we've been seeing our crop, you know, like I said, go deteriorate here on a weekly basis. And you know, we started to first see, you know, the thinner soils really started to show up quick, you know, in end of July. But since we got into, well, in middle of July, by the time we got to the end of July, even the good quality soils were starting to show stress. And what we're really seeing, I think, you know, also on top of that, and speaking to the yield of what we could see for the national average, which I know the debate is, you know, is it going to be bigger or is it going to be less? And some of them are saying higher because of what the NDVI is showing with
2: right.
30: the, video or with the satellite.
2: Satellite.
30: Trouble is that, you know, they show the green out in the crop. They don't show what the crop potential really is. They just show what the vegetation looks like. And up here, some of our vegetation looks good, but what's happened is the leaves have curled up around the tassel so much that it hasn't allowed the crop to pollinate.
2: Yeah. All right, so let's talk about the yield debate here. So we've had several yield estimates out this week. Stone Axe was at 184.8, I think. Let's see, Ag Resource was at 182 or there. 181.4, sorry. I wrote this down but then didn't look at my notes. So 181.4, and I believe Stone Axe was the highest one, and then you had S&P Global out this week as well at 182. Okay. What do you guys think? The crop ratings aren't the only thing that USDA is going to look at. They're going to look at NDVI. They're going to have farmer surveys. Can we get a 184.8 with the crop ratings 12% below last year and the other things that we know about the crop?
0: I think we can. To Randy's point, the vegetation is what they really like to use in this, and it looks green. Now, what does the plant look like from the root up? We might be drying out pretty hard there. It's very possible to be in that realm. I'm a little bit on the lower end, but not by much. I'm at a 181 myself. But, you know, these are all kind of shooting from the hip yields, Michelle, too. There's other factors that are going to be involved, like do they change acreage, things like that. I think corn acres will be higher, but maybe I'm on an island saying that.
2: Yeah. Do you want to talk about that, or Randy, do you want to comment about yield before I get into ripping the Band-Aid off the acreage?
30: Well, you know, with the yield, I kind of agree with what Dwayne was saying. I wouldn't be surprised to see USDA increase it. But then again, you know, I think it's early, and if they really want to, they can make some adjustments later in the year. With the conditions lower, I would expect that we're not going to see any change to the yield in this report.
2: Interesting. Both for corn and beans?
30: Yeah, I would say for both because, you know, it's too early for beans. You know, August makes the bean crop, and we're just starting to get into it. The weather is a little bit more, you know, more favorable. You know, I know we've been hurt talking to some guys that, you know, most of the pods up here are two beans in them instead of, you know, three and four. So we've already got a little bit of a less start. There's some areas that look really good that have really, you know, that have picked up some rains and then a little later planted beans. So I would expect that they're going to leave the yields unchanged for both.
2: Wow. I would buy into that on beans, corn. I'm not sure I agree with you on that, Randy, but I should know better to argue with you. A lot of times you're right. So what do you guys want to get? I mean, what are you guys thinking about acreage? We have FSA certified acres that are going to come out the morning of the report, and are those the wild card here? Is that the thing that could provide the shock to the market?
0: Go ahead, Randy. I already kind of threw out there that I think there's just
2: you
0: more corn acres, but it's maybe that's backyarditis. I feel like there's a lot of corn in the Dakotas, or fringe area, as you call it.
2: So you think more corn?
0: I do.
2: Okay, Randy,
0: maybe
2: what do you
0: think?
2: Maybe
0: not on this report, but I think it's coming eventually.
2: Okay.
30: Yeah, I'm the opposite. I think we'll see less corn, you know, and a lot of it mainly due to the high cost. You know, a lot of guys that picked up land, because it was land that changed hands at the last minute here this spring, and then some of the land that got picked up, I don't think guys were looking at putting corn on if they would have been farming it earlier, probably, because they would have fertilizer on it, but anybody that needed to buy fertilizer this spring, you know, didn't go with corn. They went with some other, you know, I think they went with soybeans. Driving around the countryside, I see a lot of soybeans. So, I think, yeah, and we also, our spring was a little bit rough. I mean, you know, we didn't have the greatest planting season in, you know, May and June, and I think that pushed some acres a little bit later as well. So I think the corn acres will be down a little bit. I don't think it'll show up in this report either. I think that's one that'll likely come in September or possibly October.
2: Okay, well, acreage was part of the big shock, and as well as yield last August. But is it all about supply? What about demand in the WASD next Wednesday? We'll talk a little bit about that when we come back.
7: We asked parents who adopted teens to share their journey.
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1: 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September corn steady, 439. Beef steady at 462. September beans a penny lower, 1159. November down a penny at 1176 and a quarter. Meal down 270 at 308.90 with soybean oil up 50 points, 68.24. September SRW wheat up 8.5, 639 and three quarters. HRW up 14 and a quarter, 714. Spring wheat up 8.5, 679 and a half. East cotton up 124 at 84.40. Over in the live cattle, October up 35 at 225.27 and a half. East was down 22 and a half at 224.15. September feeders up 365 at 345.22 and a half. October up 297 and a half at 334.92 and a half. And October hogs 50 higher at 82.22 and a half. For more, go to ProFarmer.com.
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8: Lows level off around 59. Tonight, under partly cloudy skies, northeast winds 5 to 10 miles per hour. Sunshine mixed with clouds at times. Tomorrow, slight chance of rain showers. High temperatures reach up to 87. I'm meteorologist Jennifer Wojcicki from News Talk WJAG AM 780 and 105.9 FM. Right now, 84.
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1: 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Welcome back to AgriTalk. If you're just joining us, this is our market roundtable today with Randy Martinson, Martinson Ag, and Dwayne Bussey with Bolt Marketing. And we've been talking about crop conditions, especially in the Western Corn Belt, and the yield debate that has ensued this week, like it does every year before the big WASDE report in August. You guys, let's talk a little bit. I said we're going to talk about demand. One question I wanted to get to before that is, you know, the market really the last 2 weeks, especially in soybeans, we've been kind of removing weather premium here, and we've had some rains that have fallen over the last week or so, even in some dry areas, but not everybody got hit, did they, Randy?
12: Oh, no. I mean, you know, like up here for us, we just got a small band that picked up some rain. Everybody else kind of missed out on it. And, you know, that's kind of the definition of summer thunderstorms. You know, it's a hit and miss and, you know, a roll of the cloud and you miss out. But right now I do know that, you know, we've got a little bit in the forecast for us starting the 6 to 10 and the 11 to 15. But at that point, it's going to be too late for our crop. And we're going to need some rain before that, even with the moderating temperatures. Now for the Corn Belt, you know, west, it looks like from eastern Iowa all the way to west.

0: Western Pennsylvania, they're expected to get rains for the next 7 days and heavy rains. So that, you know, they might start talking about some flooding issues in some of those regions, but that's going to help that crop for the most part. And I think that's kind of what the market's been focusing on. We've had good demand. You know, that's the other nice part about this. Like you mentioned, the demand has been there. Exports are coming in.
1: Yeah.
0: So I would think if we keep seeing this market slide because of rains coming across, that'll just continue to see demand increase.
1: What about you, Duane? Do you think that, I mean, how much benefit was the rain to the crop, especially soybeans, we know, but corn, I'm not so sure. You can do some to help the fill, and that will help yield to some degree. But have we taken too much weather premium out of the market, I guess, is what I'm getting at.
2: Hey, yes and no. Let me try to explain. I mean, the rains this last week were beneficial, but they missed the driest areas. Even look at Iowa, like it missed northwest Iowa, developed right after them. But the clients we have even in northwest Iowa got about half inch of rain, so it sure helped stabilize that crop. Everyone else, you know, eastern Iowa, Illinois, they're looking at such high yield potentials. They need the rain to keep it up there. So, no, I think it's still beneficial, and I think this market can take more weather premium out. You know, when I look at the balance sheets, I feel like we're priced right where we should be. It's just the setup right now that we have. We've got the funds that are still long corn and soybeans in a time of year that you usually either go short or flat at the minimum. And there's just not a natural buyer in this market. So I think we can go lower in these markets. Maybe it's not taking all the weather premium out. Maybe it's just funds getting out of long positions.
1: Do you take out the June lows then, you think, that June 30th low? Because everybody's talked about that as being the pre-harvest low.
2: I don't think we go that low. I hope not, okay, because of what Randy mentioned. Demand is very good, but demand right now just won't rally the market by itself. We're all concentrating on production and weather, and I just feel like we've got to slide down and test some of those price levels before we, maybe this winter can talk about this great demand we've got.
1: No, that's a good point that you make because, okay, we had China business flash sale this morning, 8.7 million bushels of soybeans, new crop. We had, it was, I think some of it 27, 28 business, but we had some business to Mexico on corn this morning. But there's been rumors of what, 10 to 15 cargoes sold to China. It's really failed to move the market right now. So that kind of speaks to your point that you just made, right? That we're not really trading demand right now.
2: I think so. Now, it wasn't like it was a disaster week. We didn't crash lower, but yeah, these demand and export sales flashes don't really bump the market in the morning. Okay. I think we're watching still the weather models and the forecast moving forward. And we get rains, I think you can bump the soybean yield up to 55 if we get those rains, and therefore we can go lower. But you know, back to Randy's point, the lower we go, the more export demand we'll have in the long run. But that's a next July, September story, right? I mean, we're not going to run out of corn and soybeans this winter.
1: Well, I felt like the demand news, those flash sales this morning kind of helped lift the corn and soybean market early. We had a little rally going on, and then we lost it into the close. Randy, as far as demand, let's talk about exports. What will USDA have to do? Will they make any changes in the October 12th WASDE next Wednesday, especially in corn, because old crop corn exports are running, what, 100 million bushels over the estimate, aren't they?
0: Right now, yeah, old crop is about 100 million above USDA's projection. So they will have to increase that. I don't know if they'll go the full 100. They'll probably do like 75 because, as we've noticed, sales have slowed down and we've started to see a few more cancellations, and some of that will be rolled to new crop as we get closer to expiration, or the end of the marketing year, which, what are we, about 4 weeks away. So I do think that we'll see an increase, and that will definitely lower our stocks estimate. But, you know, you kind of to tack on to what Duane was saying there, you know, the market's not really looking on the demand side right now. They're looking at the weather. They're looking at the potential yield. You know, the demand will come later, and I look for this market to kind of just continue to drift here as we go through the rest of the growing season and the start of the, as we get into probably mid-September, then I would expect that this market could start to see a little more push back into it.
1: So if you have old crop bushels left, what do you guys think we should do with those? Of course.
0: I'm telling guys to move them. I mean, to get it sold. You know, right now it's, you know, there is some demand at the basis levels aren't bad, especially when you look at it going to end users. It's really good on soybean side because they know soybean stocks are tight, so they've been willing to pay up for those. But I'm telling guys to get it moved and then look for a buyback point. You know, look for the market to bottom out and have some re-ownership.
1: Let's talk about wheat here. We did see a pretty good bump in the market here today. Most of that is due to Black Sea concerns or short covering probably. But my question to you guys is the market starting to be concerned about maybe not getting wheat out of the Black Sea? Because Ukraine came in here today and said that they're maybe going to have less than half of their wheat that they're going to be able to export with the export disruptions that they've had. So is the market taking note of it, you guys?
2: Go ahead, Randy.
1: Don't jump on it all at once, you guys.
0: Well, wheat becoming a specialty crop now, it's getting harder to, you know, but...
1: I gotcha. You
0: know, no, I mean, I don't think so. I mean, I think it's something... We're chasing headlines, it seems like, in the wheat market. You know, with every little thing that happens, we move that direction. Today, like you mentioned, you know, there was a couple of vessels that got attacked in the Black Sea region, and that sent the market higher. But yesterday, we went down off of news of a potential... You know, Strait of Hormuz opening up, but so I think this market is chasing headlines at this point. It's waiting to see the news. Our exports for wheat have been disappointing, and we need to see that to increase before I think we start seeing the market take note of it.
1: Yeah, I think Duane and I have talked about that when we did markets today. It's just that our export figure yesterday on the weekly basis, 10.9 million bushels, were what, 30% behind last year in terms of our exports, our export totals, right, Duane?
2: Right, exactly. I feel like the market, the wheat market, should be more excited about these headlines. I mean, if Ukraine can't get wheat out, that's a bullish story. The problem is they're just saying, well, show me. Let's see some export demand for the U.S. wheat, and then we'll rally because our stocks are going to be tighter year over year. So I feel like it could be a story this winter, but, you know, the global supply of wheat doesn't change with this fighting in the Black Sea. It's just shipping gets, logistics get more difficult. So maybe the bears are kind of looking at that, but I'm a little surprised we can't get a little bit more of a bump in the wheat complex because of these stories.
1: What about corn? Ukraine said that their corn exports could drop by 30% or more as well.
2: It probably goes back to what we talked about in the last segment that, yeah, I think export demand is great in the U.S. World stocks for corn is low, but it's just the wrong time of year to get all bulled up about export demand. You know, we're just in front of a record crop coming, or the large crop again, I should say. And speaking of corn, old crop in my area, we're plugging our elevators and terminals here right now. I thought we didn't have a good corn crop last year, but I've got two terminals right next to me that are only take corn if they get trains in, and that's freaking me out for harvest and the basis in this area. I was curious if it's that way up in North Dakota, too.
0: What we're seeing is that, I mean, there's the ethanol plants are starting to shut down for, you know, clean out or to, for maintenance. That's causing a little bit of trouble, you know, starting to back things up a little bit now. But up until then, you know, it's been moving pretty good. Most have been able to move the corn through and whether it go into the export or whether it going into the ethanol plants. We haven't had much of a backlog as of yet, but I think that will start to develop now with the ethanol plants taking less.
1: So go ahead, Duane.
2: Well, just interrupting, just playing host here. I wonder, too, if, like in the dry areas like North Dakota and Southeast South Dakota, where the basis is still strong, if we don't have guys that have new crop contracts, but they're holding their old crop to deliver on that new crop because of the carry in the market, and I don't know, just things I've seen out there and wondering about.
0: You know, I think there is some of that going on, especially Western North Dakota, you know, out there for Richardton, you know, the guys that raise corn out there. I don't think that not much is going to be combined west of Bismarck, you know, in North Dakota for corn. So I think that there is a lot of guys that are, you know, that have old crop left that are waiting to deliver it against new crop contracts. And even there's some degree, you know, of that happening in the east as well. I mean, especially, you know, north of the Fargo area, there's some area up there that is really showing some poor thinner soils, a little lighter, so they're showing some really poor corn, even into, you know, western Minnesota, around that, Ada, Ulan area is really tough because it's a little sandier soil. So there are some of those guys that I have stopped selling just because they're waiting to see what this year is going to bring.
1: Yeah, no, that's a good point you guys make. All right. Dwayne Bussey, Bolt Marketing, Randy Martinson, Martinson Ag, part of our market roundtable today. We'll continue the discussion when we come back.
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0: To hear more, visit Dan.Democrat. 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
18: 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Well, joining us for our market roundtable this afternoon to wrap up our Friday is Wayne Buskey with Bolt Marketing, Randy Martinson, Martinson Ag. Well, you guys have been pretty darn bearish from a supply perspective, even though we have not the best crop over here in the Western Corn Belt. Let's talk a little bit about the supply side of things from or the demand side of things from a longer-term perspective. We've got China in buying this year, which we didn't have last year. You have strong crush when it comes to soybeans. So do you think that soybeans let's start off with that one. Do we have a bull story kind of brewing in that market, you guys?
4: I sure think so longer term. You're right, we did sound kind of bearish, but I think Randy and I are both thinking just short term with the fund situation, weather, you know, seasonal tendencies, time of year. But, you know, when you look at the ending stocks, and even if I add my corn acres in there, it's still not burdensome. But on the soybean side, what you asked about, oh, we got, that's a bullish setup. I mean, crush is up, you know, 15 to 20% year over year. China's buying, if it's political, whatever, if they buy 25 million metric ton, it's hard to be that bearish longer term. I think we just need to make our harvest lows, and then I think we can get a bullish cycle coming here. And man, are we due for some crop disaster, not disasters, but at least hurt some of these crops in the next couple of years. I don't know how many years we've gone without a really bad weather story here yet.
18: Yeah. Even if you take one bushel off of the 53 bushel per acre yield average with higher acreage, do you have enough soybeans? Do you run out, Randy?
5: Well, I mean, then things start getting pretty tight. You know,
18: they
5: what is
18: tight.
5: What we looking? You know, 85 million acres of soybeans. So, you know, every bushel pulls down, you know, that much. And you start, what are we at, 300? You know, it doesn't take long, you know, two, you know, bushel and a half, and you're all of a sudden, you know, cut your stocks in half. And that's,
4: yep.
5: And I don't know if they quite have everything added in as far as the demand side yet, you know, as far as the USDA's, you know, the projections for the exports. So I still think there's a little bit of room to move there to
18: yeah,
5: the upside.
18: USDA did
5: buying.
18: Not use 25 million metric tons in the WASD last month, that's for sure, for China demand.
5: You know, so that increases it. So and then, you know, like you said, our crush, I mean, and we're adding almost 100 million bushels of crush, you know, on a yearly basis. Plus, look at all the plants that are expanding. They just announced that they're going to be expanding, where the crush plants are making, you know, a pretty good profit. So they're going to try to keep running as much as they can. So I do think long term we're going to have a supply issue with soybeans.
18: Corn, we've got a lot of old crop that, like you guys pointed out, we need to chew through here. But we still have record exports going on here. And what about, you've got EU drought. Globally, we have stocks which are well under last year. So is there a longer-term story there, especially with fertilizer prices being high on top of it?
4: I sure think so. I'm more bullish corn than I am soybeans. And Randy's right on the soybean tightness. It's just, I just looking at the global stocks, we're just at 14, 15 year lows for corn. And I think China could come in and buy some of our corn yet. I'm hoping that, you know, if they fall short on the soybean, maybe they say, well, we'll buy some of your corn. And Trump says, yeah, that's fine. But no, I mean, corn's tight. And like you said, diesel prices above $5, all these high inputs. Where are corn acres going to be next year? I would think lower, but that depends on the spring.
18: Well, a lot of talk about El Nino and the impact that that's going to have globally, and that's why I ask, is this a longer-term bull story? So,
4: mm-hmm.
18: Yeah.
5: And I think you have to throw in there the trouble that's going on with the safrinha corn crop, too, you know, because they're seeing some heavy, heavy rains, which has slowed down their harvest, and, you know, it's going to, I mean, to that point, even if they get the corn harvested, it's going to be late enough that it's going to delay their planting of the soybeans. So, I mean, there's a story that is emerging down in South America at this point.
18: Yeah. And then when we look at wheat, if they don't get the Black Sea export disruptions taken care of longer term, that could be a story if we finally start getting some exports come into the U.S., don't you think?
5: Oh, most definitely. You know, that will certainly help. Now, I'm hoping that, you know, some of this EU drought can bring some demand to us. I don't know how much corn demand it'll bring to us since the EU doesn't like GMO corn. But at some point, you know, when you got hungry animals or hungry people, you'll bring in anything.
18: Yeah, no doubt. It looks like there's a setup there. Okay, cattle market. Let's spend a couple minutes on that before I let you guys go. Cattle futures. Yesterday, we had some 50% retracements in these nearby live cattle futures. Tried to recover a little bit today, but do you think we can get above those resistance areas, you guys? Dwayne, I'm going to have you go first. Because we did have higher cash trade this week, and that wasn't able to push us over it.
4: We did. I know. Yeah, Thursday kind of freaked me out the way we crashed there. I think that's funds getting out of long positions. I think they look at the stock market and go, that looks like a better investment, making all-time highs, and seems like it's on a rocket ship. The gun that is, there's not a ton of funds long. Like, they're not record long like they were before. In the short term, I like the cattle market because of cash feeders going higher. I mean, the September board's like $10 off the cash feeder index right now. And I like that, you know, fat cattle traded higher this week cash wise. Box beef was good every day except for Thursday. So I don't know what that liquidation day was on Thursday. It wasn't good. It didn't help. But I think we can grind a little bit higher here yet in the short term.
18: Randy, you're a little more bearish, aren't you?
5: I am. I just think, you know, it's been disappointing, you know, with crude oil prices, they dropped, you know, we thought that would bring in a little bit more support, you know, stock market rallying, you know, unemployment numbers today were a little bit disappointing. I think that will add a little bit into it. But to me, it looks like the domestic consumption is starting to slow down. And that, I think, is the bigger focus that the cattle are going to look at. And also seasonally, you know, we're going to be getting in a time frame where calves are going to start coming available. And they might come earlier because of the drought situation that we're seeing in the Western Corn Belt, you know, from North Dakota to South Dakota, and then possibly even into Nebraska. So I think supplies will become a little earlier, and I think that'll be a little bit more negative to the cattle market.
18: Plus the funds, it looks like they're taking their profits and going home, aren't they, Duane? The open interest is going down.
4: It shrunk a lot on Thursday, and Randy brings up a very good point about these pastures being dry. If all these calves come in early, that's more calves to sale barn, more supply. So good point there.
18: All right, thanks, you guys. Appreciate you as always. Randy Martins and Martins and Ag, and Duane Bussey joining us for our market roundtable. 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Chip at 10:06 has machine repeat, and our market analyst will be Mike Castle of StoneX. So join us on Monday here at 2:06 on AgriTalk.
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23: Thursday has the vote. I'm Lisa LaSera, Fox News. The Senate could move forward with a procedural vote on confirming Todd Blanche as Attorney General as soon as tonight after gaining support of Louisiana Republican Bill Cassidy, who said the confirmation process has become politicized.
24: This process should be about Mr. Blanche and how he will go forward in a difficult job and how the American people can be best served.
23: Senators Lisa Murkowski of Alaska and Susan Collins of Maine have already said they will vote no. President Trump calling on the Supreme Court to overturn a D.C. appeals court ruling that orders the construction of the White House ballroom to stop. The president saying it's a matter of national security. Meanwhile, the east wing of the White House has already been demolished and construction has already begun. A helicopter used to fight a wildfire in Utah's crashed. No word on the two people on board as fire crews in Washington begin to make progress on three major fires there. The people are still not allowed back home.
0: Spokane County Sheriff John Knowles has stressed it could take weeks before officials can let folks back into affected burn areas, asking evacuees for patience.
1: It is only safe for our fire crews to go in there and do assessments. They have aerial assets that we're using to try to identify destroyed structures and get accurate counts.
0: A man accused of setting one of the fires faces arson charges.
23: Fox's Christian Goodwin. National Economic Council President Kevin Hassett reacting after the Labor Department reports employers cut 23,000 jobs last month.
2: The weakness in this number were really just two things, government workers and a sort of rebound from all the employment we got from the World Cup, because the World Cup was ending.
23: Economists were expecting an increase of more than 80,000 jobs. The unemployment rate declined 4.1%, but the Labor Department says that may indicate more people leaving the workforce. 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

0: hear more, visit Dan.Democrat. 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
1: From the WGAG and Norfolk Daily News Newsroom, I'm Bill Seifert. Just before 11 a.m. this morning, the Stanton County Sheriff's Office responded to a two-vehicle accident on Highway 24 about 2 miles west of Stanton at the intersection of 563rd and a half Avenue. The accident occurred when a semi hauling a side trailer had slowed on Highway 24 to turn north onto 563rd and a half and was struck in the rear end by a westbound SUV driven by a 24-year-old Stanton woman who advised she didn't see the turn signal activated. She was treated at the scene by EMS and declined medical transport. The SUV was a total loss. In Norfolk Fire and Rescue, Stanton Fire and Rescue responded to the scene to assist. The City of Norfolk will hold a work session on Monday at the City Council Chambers. The meeting will discuss the budget overview as well as every department budget, including police, fire, streets, administration, and more. The public is welcome to attend. That's news from the WJAG and Norfolk Daily News Newsroom. I'm Bill Seifert. For these stories and more, go to WJAG.com.
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3: Lows of a lot around 59 tonight under partly cloudy skies, northeast winds 5 to 10 miles per hour. Sunshine mixed with clouds at times. Tomorrow, slight chance of rain showers. High temperatures reach up to 87. I'm meteorologist Jennifer Wojcicki for News Talk WJAG AM 780 and 105.9 FM. Right now, it's 84 degrees.

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2: 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U.S. equity markets ended higher on Friday, with the S&P 500 reaching a record high. The July jobs report showed an unexpected decline in payrolls, although the unemployment rate also moved slightly lower. Investors appeared to focus on the report's softer wage and hiring trends, which may help reduce inflationary pressure and give the Fed less urgency to hike interest rates. The Dow closed up 152 points at 54,037. The NASDAQ closed up 342 points at 26,691. And the S&P 500 closed up 48 points at 7,758. In commodity markets, the price of crude oil was down 41 cents at $76.90. And the spot price of gold was up $103.50 at $4,403.10. In stocks of local interest, Archer Daniels, 76.59, down 0.92. Conagra Brands, 15.11, up 0.26. McDonald's, 274.48, down 1.78. Merck & Co., 128.58, up 0.21. Microsoft, 499.99, up 0.13. Nucor, 272.63, up 0.63. PepsiCo, 139.02, up 0.58. Pfizer Incorporated, 26.76, up 0.56. Tyson Foods, 58.04, down 0.50. Union Pacific, 293.13, down 2.25. Walmart, 111.85, down 0.22. Apple Incorporated, 313.33, up 0.92. Berkshire Class B, 521.80, down 2.81. Cardinal Health, 236.40, down 1.26. Fastenal, 51.84, up 1.04. And Medtronic PLC, 87.16, up 1.24. 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
0: It is the Jesse Kelly Show on a fantastic Friday, and Ask Dr. Jesse Friday. So that was, you know, kind of half answering the questions. I'll get to the specific answers in a moment about the kind of country we have, and if you're solid and there's social cohesion and shared values and nuclear families, then the country itself will be strong and it'll be able to weather anything. And if those things break apart, you can't weather anything. Nothing. And so back to this, Jesse, I've noticed customer service is declining. Fast food, can't get any, but okay, that's fair. Not in my area. And you know what? Set my area aside. I've told you this before. Last summer, we went up to Montana. We spent some of the summer in Montana. And small town Montana. Look, they're all fairly small, but small, small town Montana. I think it's 5,000 people in that town. Small town Montana. My children, who have been raised in a fairly polite area here in rural Texas, they commented all the time. We go to Taco Bell, and they said, "Dad, all these kids are so polite. All these kids are so nice. All the kids." Yes, I know. I know that you just got smug, crappy attitude while you were trying to buy some Popeyes at the Houston airport. I am well aware. I am well aware that you walk into, she mentioned the doctor's office, and that you'll have a bunch of receptionists with fingernails 6 inches long filing them and glaring at you instead of being nice and helpful. I am aware. It's all about your upbringing. It's all about the culture. There are places where it's not like that. You go drive through Chick-fil-A, as a matter of fact. We talk about it all the time, especially since my boy just got a job there. Go drive through Chick-fil-A. Every single person, no matter, they're all teenagers. Teenagers, by the way, they all look different, right? Tall, short, black, fat, skinny, but all teenagers, all, yes, sir, thank you, sir, my pleasure, sir, how may I help you, sir? They'll come out and change your tire for you. Then you turn around and, look, as much as I love them, you drive through Jack in the Box, they'll probably slash your tire for you. It's about culture. Now to this one. Is it possible that our corruption and social separations here in America are contributing to our failings internationally? Well, this has been something I've touched on a lot. I'll touch on it again and again and again. I get people have different views on foreign policy. I understand that completely. And it's one of those things that I have no problem with, because foreign policy is so complicated. People will have a foreign policy, and because we're all like this, they'll just dig their feet into the ground in it, and this is the right one, and everyone else is wrong, and you're an idiot. And look, I have a foreign policy too. I try to shy away from the everyone else is an idiot thing, because foreign policy is the most complicated thing. Now you're dealing with a different country, a different culture. There are divisions inside of that different country. There are other factors, economic factors. There are neighboring countries. The foreign policy is complicated. It has always been complicated. Our problem, to your point, is this. You cannot conduct any significant foreign policy operations while you are divided at home. You can't do it. You can't do it. If you feel strongly, we have to go do this. Jesse, we should go to war with China. All right, I would probably push back on that, but let's just say I go with you. I don't want to call you an idiot. You want to go to war with China. Great. It's not humanly possible for the United States of America to fight a war of any significant size while half the country hates the country. You cannot properly fight a war on foreign soil when these people sit in the United States Senate.
4: I hate that girl so much.
5: It's funny because, like, we win. This is going to be the, like,
4: summer home.
5: I'm just going to be like, every time I've ever come here, I've hated it. Why am I here?
0: You can't fight when you're being knifed in the back. You know, we love to talk about World War II. Who doesn't? It's one of our high points as a nation, saving the world and all that. You know, kind of nice thing to have on your resume. And we fought long. We fought hard. We've had so much loss. We did so many incredible things in World War II. And none of those things would have been possible if half the country, half the elected officials, were trying to kneecap the war effort the entire time. Would not have been possible. Would not have been. Both parties had to buy in, and that was easier because of Pearl Harbor and because we didn't have an America Sucks party at that point in time in the country. Yes, Republicans and Democrats were different, but there was still all kinds of patriotism around. So you get sucker punched at Pearl Harbor. Boom, it's World War II time, and everybody's on board. Let's rock and roll. That's That's what gives you the juice you need to fight a war like that. While you have animals in the streets here at home and animals in the House of Representatives, animals in the United States Senate, while you have a domestic insurgency going on inside your country, there is no significant foreign policy you can do. It will all fail because you can't fight with one arm tied behind your back. And let's be honest, Democrats want that. Democrats want us to fail. No matter what we do, they will root for failure. They will root for American deaths because I think it helps them gain political power. All right. Along those lines, are we heading to World War III? Hang on.

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0: and Courtesy Ford, they are working for the Joy Center, the senior centers. 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
1: There has been. 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
0: All right, there you go. Today and tomorrow, and then that's it. It's through tomorrow, and then Car Wars 2026 is history. Sergio Gonzalez, he is at Cornhusker Nissan.
2: Here are your afternoon cash grade bids from area elevators. At mid-afternoon of Friday, corn was trending unchanged. Beans were trending lower by 2 cents. ADM Columbus, cash corn 431, new crop 447, Beamer Grain, cash corn 399, Bloomin' Egg Bloomfield, cash corn 405, Husker Egg Plainview, cash corn 405, new crop 422, CIE Norfolk, cash corn 404, new crop 422, Walbaum's Wakefield, cash corn 399, Whistler Farmers Elevator, cash corn 402, new crop 417, CVA 8120 Randolph, cash corn 396, new crop 417, cash beans 1136, new crop 1116. ADM Enola, cash corn 404, new crop 422, cash beans 1131, new crop 1121. Cargill, Albion, cash corn 427, new crop 432, cash beans 1151, new crop 1131. Central Valley Ag Humphrey, cash corn 405, new crop 417, cash beans 1136, new crop 1116. Farmers Co-op Lindsay, cash corn 409, new crop 470, cash beans 1131, new crop 1116. 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

0: To hear more, visit dan.democrat. 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
4: Lows of a low around 59. Tonight, under partly cloudy skies, northeast winds 5 to 10 miles per hour. Sunshine mixed with clouds at times. Tomorrow, slight chance of rain showers. High temperatures reach up to 87. I'm meteorologist Jennifer Wojcicki for News Talk WJAG AM 780 and 105.9 FM. 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
6: It is the Jesse Kelly Show on a wonderful, fantastic Friday. 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Jesse, the subject of this one is Iran being used as a decoy for a larger and unprecedented act of aggression? I keep thinking about this, he says. It's always on my mind. Has Iran and the axis of evil, Iran, North Korea, Russia, China, come to an agreement, unbeknownst to us, that they use Iran to deplete our stockpiles so we are left vulnerable to a larger act of aggression? Think about it. If Trump keeps getting strung along by Iran, this can't be on accident. They keep kicking the can. We keep hitting them with our weapons. Why is Trump letting Iran walk all over him? I feel like he's being blinded by getting some deal that he can add to his legacy, so on and so forth. What are your thoughts? He said, Semper Fi. Okay, so do I think that Russia and China and North Korea, this triumvirate of evil, do I think those three countries somehow engineered this Iranian adventure to drain our missiles so they can do something like invade Taiwan? No, I don't. No, I don't believe that at all. Could there be some kind of, I don't know, intelligence networking? No, I don't believe that at all. But I also know this, and we have the reporting on this. This is obvious by this point in time. They took advantage of it and are taking advantage of it. If you're China, remember how badly China wants Taiwan. They want the chip industry, and beyond that, there's so much history there. They believe Taiwan is already China. Remember China? China looks at Taiwan as being in rebellion. You know that? Like a rebellious city inside of China. That's how they look at it. They want it. They want it badly. We're the only thing holding them back. Fear of what we will do is the only thing that holds China back from doing that to Taiwan. Now, is China going to take that step? Because all this reporting's out there that we're low on missiles and low... I don't know. They might take it in 5 minutes. They might not take it at all. It's still risky. It's still very, very risky. Plus, Taiwan, they do have defenses, and there are rumors. I don't know that anybody's ever confirmed this. I obviously haven't seen it with my own eyes, that Taiwan kind of has this kill switch where if they feel like the island is going to collapse to China, where they're pretty much going to nuke out the chip industry. They have everything wired to explode, and they're just going to vaporize the whole thing. Hey, if I can't have it, you can't have it. Screw you, kind of a thing. Now, I don't know that that's true, and it sounds like something out of the movies, but it wouldn't surprise me. It'd be a nice security policy, right? A nice little insurance policy, if you will. But I don't think it was engineered by our enemies, but it is being used by our enemies. You always want your enemy, you want his flanks exposed, and you want him draining his resources on something that you don't value all that much. It's wonderful to get your enemy in war, to drain his resources on something that's not important. The Battle of Verdun. You ever heard of the Battle of Verdun, World War One? I think I did a history episode on it a long, long time ago. It's like the stuff of nightmares. But the idea behind Verdun was this. Verdun is French. It's important to France. All kinds of history there. This is not nothing. It's important to France. Okay? The Germans said, well, what if we just storm a bunch of troops in there, take Verdun, then the French, they'll throw gobs and gobs of troops at it to take it back, and we'll be able to bleed them white while they're doing it. Now, Verdun wasn't important for Germany, the actual location. They didn't give a crap about Verdun. What they wanted was to grab something important to the French so the French would send wave after wave of Frenchmen at it and get mowed down. Then Germany has the upper hand at the end. Now, look, it ended up being a long, horrible affair. You can go look it up. It's an amazing story. But that's a very common thing. Is China sitting back right now, laughing and cheering because we're stuck? Yeah. Now, you mentioned, why is Trump letting Iran run him around? I will remind you, Donald Trump doesn't want to let Iran run him around. Trump is an Iran hawk. Trump is not soft on Iran. His first election, he went over there and killed Soleimani with a sword missile. Not kidding, you can look that up. A missile that has swords pop out of it, and that's how you die when the missile hits you. Isn't that sweet? Anyway, that's what he did the first time he was president. Then this time he launches this action. He's not some softy on Iran, being too soft on Iran. He's stuck. Stuck in his own, it's his own making, I understand that, but he's stuck and he's trying to get unstuck. Say it again for the last time. Once the decision to go was made, there were only two bad options. A long, economically devastating war in the Middle East, which the American people have no appetite for, or a crappy deal that's going to have Iran better off now than they were before. That's kind of what they're working on now. This new thing has, hey, these guys, they'll have this lane, but then Iran will have control of this lane, and so it's going to end up Iran, if this deal happens, and I'm not saying that's going to happen, Iran's going to charge tolls and be way better off than they were beforehand. Whatever, it is what it is. There's no happy ending for you. Sorry, there's no great solution. 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
10: 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A massive fire engulfs a farmhouse in America's heartland. 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

is the Jesse Kelly Show on a magnificent, wonderful Friday. And Ask Dr. Jesse Friday. And don't forget, you can email us. If you missed the show, you can listen to it. It's free. iHeart, Spotify, iTunes. Brother Jesse, would you rather be safe or free? And why? Skip the shallow talk, he says. And then he says, P.S., take a minute before you answer this. Your listenership and viewership may and will see you as you are. That's ominous, isn't it, Chris? What if they really see the real me? You know what? They'd be so lucky. See, what, Chris? I want people to be able to peer inside of me. I wish I'd put that in a different way. But you understand? Whatever. You know what? Let's sing.

0: Absolutely. Jesse, while I agree with your thoughts on Social Security, there's another aspect. Taxes on property sales and even federal income claw back almost 40% of my annual benefit. If the government is hitting me, they are likely getting hundreds of billions back from all Social Security recipients. Says, I can say his name. His name is Joe. It's a very good point. So many people, maybe you, are on Social Security. So the government is handing out a check. Here. You paid into it, so I'm not acting like you're stealing. But government's handing you a check with one hand, and then the other hand, they're reaching around behind you and sticking their hand in your wallet and stealing some of the money back. Only the government would be so stupid. Hey, Jesse, I was talking to a couple of my neighbors, both in their 60s and in construction their whole lives. One is in siding, having closed his own company because he couldn't compete with bids using illegal alien labor. He's working on a new house, less than 4 years old, replacing a section. He talked about the build to fail happening all over now. And when I asked, they both explained matter-of-factly that pretty much everything is now built to fail within about 5 years. It's not only cheap labor and low-bid contracts, but almost all materials now come from China. So I have a little bit of experience with this because I have bought not one, but two houses in the last 10 years. Not at the same time. Okay, we sold one and moved into another one. It's a long story. But when we moved down to Houston and I was selling RVs, we bought a house here. And it was new? It was new. It was a new house. Okay? New house. Brand new. You're picking the paint, stuff like that. New house. 3-4 years. Everything starts breaking. Fridge starts breaking. AC starts breaking. 3-4 years. Okay? We sell that one, buy another house 5 years ago, something. It's not new. It had been lived in for a year, I think a year. Year when we moved in. 3-4 years. Everything starts breaking. Absolutely everything. Everything starts breaking. We just had a leak that we have water. It's always a great feeling. You have water appear on your walls. Generally not a great sign, but there's water on the walls. So I'm thinking, oh gosh. So I'm up there and I'm looking and I can't find where a leak would be. I just, it's beyond me. I can't find it. So I'm thinking maybe it's a roof leak. Maybe, God forbid, we have a busted water pipe somewhere in the house. Okay, so it's beyond my skills. I have my contractor buddy come out and I say, okay, will you take a look at it? Because it's in the area where there's a window. So he cuts a big hole in the drywall in the area where the window is. And he says, well, I think I found your problem. And I said, what? He said, come look at this. And I went and looked. The framing around the window, which was exposed at this point in time, there was no insulation. Now, this was it's not a starter home. It was a pretty nice house. They built a house, and they didn't put insulation around the windows? There's just such a degradation of quality on things. And if you want to avoid that, you can't afford it. If you want to avoid that, you have to get some custom builder and everything. You can't afford it. People can't afford normal homes that don't have insulation, let alone a custom build. Look, there's a lot of reasons for the rot, but you nailed on a lot of it. The mass importation of foreigners, outsourcing our manufacturing to China is not something that should be ignored. Another little story. So I have a buddy, and he does. He has a little small construction business. They do like coatings, pipe coatings and things like that. And so he's always working with pipe and coatings and solvents and all kinds of chemical stuff. And he's working with public utility places, oil companies, public utilities, these things. And they're always getting materials in. And he's told me many times that it's just a given in his industry. If what you just bought, whatever it is, comes from China, you need to take your normal QC, quality control, you need to take your normal quality control efforts and triple them or quadruple them. Because if it comes from China, the way China handles their business, they're just trying to shove it out the door. They're not concerned about quality at all. It's just a quantity enterprise over there. Just ship as much as fast as you possibly can. They're not, what are they worried about? You suing them? They're not stressing that at all. And he said they will flat out send you pipes with visible cracks in it, just banking on you not seeing it. You complain, they say, oh, sorry, maybe send you another one. That's how China operates, because they have a different culture and they're run by dirty commies. In the United States of America, we have a much different culture than that. And so when things were made in America, they were of a much, much higher quality. They just were, and it's not complicated. They were made by Americans. They were made by Americans. Our values are different here. And I know there are scummy American companies, too. I understand that now. But back in the day, in general, if you made steel, you know, we used to actually have steel companies here in the United States. What a thing that was. Weirton Steel and everything. Anyway, if you were a steel company, you were trying to make great steel. That was the reputation you wanted. You didn't want to mass ship everything out to make every single nickel you possibly could. Of course, you wanted to make money. I'm not acting like it was all just this big benevolent enterprise. But you wanted a reputation for, hey, you want quality steel? You come to us. We make quality here. That does not exist in China. China is trying to mass produce crap. And it does have a lot to do with how crappy everything is here. And I'll tell you something else that has a lot to do with it is government regulations here. You know why air conditioners all suck now? Why they all burn out? Because we've regulated virtually everything out of existence in the air conditioner industry. I know this because I just had to replace one. Do I sound bitter? They regulated everything out of existence in the air conditioner industry. You can go, if you need like this specific thing, you can go to like two or three places. That's it. Because everyone else has been regulated out and priced out, and that's it. Well, what's the result of that? What? If I have a monopoly on the things you have to buy, how much effort am I going to put into making sure it's quality? You can't go anywhere else. There is nowhere else. So government regulations, that comes into play too. All right. Somebody's mad at me. We'll deal with that. Someone wants to talk about the Senate. He's done talking. Doesn't want me talking about Iran anymore. Someone wants to talk about Trump snatching up that toddler before he fell off the stage. Hang on.
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